0: And hi, everybody. This is Saul Vigil, your executive producer here at Famous Hits Live. My extremely special guest today just happens to be the living legend himself. He is Chuck Farnham. Chuck is known for doing radio stunts at radio stations across the United States. Hello, Chuck. Welcome to the show. How are you feeling today? And hello.
1: That's quite an intro over there, Saul.
0: Yeah, definitely. Well, everyone knows you. That's the thing. Every radio station I work at that I go to, somebody says, oh, yeah, I know Chuck.
1: Yeah, everybody seems to know me. It's very, very weird. I don't know. We were discussing this earlier today, actually. Apparently, I never throw anything away, and I never get rid of people I know.
0: Yeah.
1: So
0: that's because you have friends since high school, right?
1: Right. Well, you're in that Facebook page, and those guys in there are from high school, grade school, my cousins, all the way to people like you that I work with at different places, and nobody goes anywhere.
0: Wow.
1: So we all just kind of live in that little cesspool of whatever's on my mind on a given day.
0: Ah, I love it. Now, you and I do have a history together. We worked together in San Francisco with legendary Alex Bennett. Now, I know you two recently are talking now. You had a falling out, and you weren't speaking for a long time. Can you talk about it? Just give me a little insight.
1: Well, the reasons behind it, we don't talk about, but we drifted in different directions would be the way to describe it.
0: Right.
1: One day we both kind of said, hey, this is ridiculous. We're old guys. We're hanging out. There's nothing we like more than, rambling together on the phone or checking up on each other or talking about our medical ailments.
0: Oh,
1: so
0: yeah.
1: That's what we do now. And we do a lot of it.
0: Wow.
1: It's nice. We both feel good about it. It makes us both smile. I know that.
0: Oh, perfect. Perfect. That's what I want to hear. Now, you live your life unlike anyone I've ever met. Now, how do you respond when people call you weird? You're a weird dude. When honestly, you're just being yourself. You're being you.
1: I'd like to say what it's like to be me, but I really don't know. Lori Thompson once said to me, I just like to hang on your head for a half hour and see what goes on in there. Because I don't know either. I'll be sitting around, and you can vouch for this, I'll be sitting around and come up with some stupid thought or idea that maybe, a little politically incorrect or whatever, and I'll just say it, or I'll do it, or I'll create something out of it, and then we're on to the next weird piece of stuff. But yeah, I guess I'm a weird guy. I don't know what it means. I only know what it means to be me.
0: Now, one of the first times when I met you, we had to fill you up like a human baked potato. I don't know if you remember that or not. It was a sour cream. Do you remember that?
1: Vaguely, but yeah, it makes some sense.
0: And you took off your shirt and just had your undies on, and that was a joy to see.
1: Why are people scared of fat naked people?
0: I don't know.
1: My view on fat naked people is funny all the time.
0: Right. There's always something. Fat there's naked, always the laugh factor, right?
1: Yeah. If you want to, you want to make fun of me because I'm a, fat guy, please do.
0: I mean,
1: the
0: crowd went insane when you took off your shirt and lie down on the floor in that nightclub. And then it was a breakfast with Bennett. Okay.
1: Right.
0: And we started smothering you like a huge ass baked potato. And it was highly disturbing and highly erotic at the same time. I don't know how to explain it. It scarred me for life.
1: And many other people. Not the first time, but I can tell you this. One of my favorite moments of doing all of that stuff was we're from a 24-hour Nautilus, and in the morning, and I'm covered myself with powdered sugar. We're going to make me a giant jelly donut while he's, I'll use the term yuppies, using treadmills, treadmills in front of the window, right?
0: Right.
1: And I'm going to taunt them into,
0: Now you had to have been getting some hate comments during this.
1: Yeah, you know, it's like, okay, fine. So I'm sitting there doing it, and we finally decided, you know, we need some security around me because you never know who's going to show up.
0: Right.
1: And all of a sudden, this big, like, Lincoln Continental Cadillac pulls up. It's like 1970s, kind of an older thing, pulls up right in front. And the security guy goes, "What is going to happen here?" And I'm like, "I don't know. You know, you think these things through. Oops." and this woman gets out. She's got a weight 450 minimum. She's a huge woman.
0: She's a large girl.
1: And she gets it. Yeah. She gets out, comes over, and the security guy is afraid. He's just like, "Oh my God, I can't deal with this." And he kind of stands back, and I go, "Can I help you?" And she goes, "Yeah, I wanted to thank you." And I go, "Thank me for what?" You know? And she goes, "Every morning I listen to you, and you clearly don't care what people think about what you look like. You don't care at all." And I go, no, I really don't.
0: Yeah.
1: And she goes, she goes, "Look at me. I'm a very large woman, and every day I walk down the street, and I know people are talking about me because of my size."
0: Oh, that's horrible.
1: "And they're making fun of me and stuff. And it used to really, really bother me." And I go, "Yeah, that would bother me too." And she goes, "Well, Chuck, it doesn't bother me anymore." Wow. And I'm like, "Why not?" And she goes, "Because I listen to you, and you don't care, and why should I?" And I went, "Oh my God, I actually accomplished something."
0: Among the madness that you have, you had that.
1: Right. I never knew I'd be helping people. And she goes, "Can I hug you?" And I said, "You're on your way to work. I'm covered in powdered sugar."
0: Yeah.
1: And donut. And, you know, and she goes, "Chuck, I don't care." And she grabs a hold of me and hugs me, and she's got powdered sugar on her all over the place. And she, you know, she thanks me and she leaves. And the security guy comes up and goes, "What the hell just happened here?"
0: What is this? Yeah.
1: And he goes, "Oh my God, this is the greatest bit ever." And I said, "You know, we're not going to talk about it."
0: Right.
1: I go, "It's between me and her, and she is happy as a clam, and, you know, we actually help somebody."
0: What happened, and it's done. So,
1: yeah. And she's roaming around the planet today, probably still thinking about it. It was a good day. You could come in and go, "Hey, I did something all right today."
0: Now that pulls me into my next question. You have done some wild stunts throughout the years. I mean, some unbelievable stuff. And have you ever done a stunt that went extremely bad? And just in your mind, you know, they're all good. They all have a reason. But have you ever had one that was really bad for you?
1: Well, we never thought it out too much, which was, now when I look back on it going, man, if I'd have thought about this for a while, it would have been awesome. But we went down, we were going to make, it was, I think, National French Toast Day or something.
0: One of those fake holidays.
1: Right. But good for me. So we went down to Carl's Jr. and got French toast sticks, and we're in line at the Embarcadero doing the French toast stick, buying, you know, $50 worth of French toast sticks. And the guy brings two little tubs of syrup, and I go, "We're going to need more than that." And so he disappears. While he disappears, we start combing the syrup in my hair.
0: Oh, jeez.
1: And which is perfectly fine. And there's a line of people. You know, this is San Francisco at 7 o'clock in the morning. Nobody cares. It's like, okay.
0: Are there people trying not to look at you, or are they just?
1: No. They're just all like, you know, okay, another day in the city, or, you know. So we get all this stuff, and we go down to Civic Center Plaza. Everything is good. It's a beautiful day. It's 40 degrees outside. I'm naked again. Oh. And we start putting the rest of the syrup on my body, and we cover my entire body. And then we start putting the French toast sticks on me. And everything is fine until my body starts going from 98.6 to the outdoor temperature.
0: Yeah.
1: So what starts happening is all the hair in my body is ripping out simultaneously because the
0: trying to heat itself up.
1: Right, right. I'm trying to, you know, and the syrup is crystallizing.
0: Oh no!
1: And so it starts to pull, right? And it's pulling hair. I mean, I'm a hairy person. Hair is coming out, and it hurts. And the studio audience is laughing up a storm. They think this is the funniest thing ever because I'm literally screaming, and this is going on. And so I get the guy to put more on. I go, we just keep layering this stuff on. I'm going to be fine. But don't stop. Just keep it covering. So I got, you know, 5 or 6 coats of this crap on me.
0: Oh, God.
1: We're okay, because it's never going to get. And then I forgot about one thing. The pigeons and the seagulls Civic Center Plaza. I've now decided I'm breakfast.
0: You're offering up a buffet and they want in.
1: Yeah. And they're like, so they start coming over and initially they're just pecking at the French toast. And then they decide, oh, well, you know, I need to get a little closer. So they jump on me and now they're stuck to me.
0: Oh.
1: So it's like a bad version of the birds. Where now we got birds stuck all over me. They're pecking away because they're all of a sudden afraid because I decide to stand up.
0: Oh, no.
1: And it was not good. And I can remember every second of it today. And it was, there were 50, 60 birds on me probably at one point. It was nasty. And
0: how did you get all that off your body, though? I mean, did it take a while? Yeah. And did you lose body hair? No. I mean, you got enough body hair for two guys.
1: Yeah, yeah. No, it comes off very easily if you go to a car wash.
0: Oh, and then just, you know, hose down.
1: Right. Yeah. We had one time we had, what was her name? Margaret Cho hosed me down in a car wash one time.
0: Oh.
1: But, yeah, that it comes right off. It just, like, boom, in seconds, you're completely clean because the hot water hits the syrup and it's gone.
0: So the birds got a freebie off you that morning.
1: Yeah. I was like, I didn't realize we're out, you know, feeding the San Francisco wildlife.
0: Yeah. Now you have hung out with some of the most famous comedians throughout your lifetime and your career. Now, sadly, comedians tend to either die very young or they live a long ass time. Now, who's right. the coolest comedian you ever hung out with who had zero ego?
1: And, the guy that makes me smile all the time, Pat Paulson.
0: Okay.
1: Good deal. I love Pat Paulson. And we had the pleasure of spending the day together one time. And we became buddies after that. And he would text me when he was, I got emails and stuff when he was going through treatment down in Mexico, and just a great guy. A lot of people today probably don't even know the guy, but he was so much fun.
0: Was he genuinely funny? Like he didn't even have to really try? Was he one of those guys?
1: Yeah. It wasn't an act. It was, this is what I do, and this is who I am, and, you know, and we laughed about each other's stuff, and, I mean, he was a big guy back in the 60s and 70s. I mean, he was the Smothers Brothers.
0: Yep. Definitely.
1: So I like him in the front of the list just because even today he makes me smile.
0: Do you think he, you know, when he walked around during that time when you first were hanging out with him, did he get recognized?
1: Not really.
0: Not really, huh?
1: And he'd rather talk about you than him. He was one of those guys.
0: He was one of those guys. So he had a good heart.
1: Oh, yeah. No. He was just a nice, nice guy. And, you know, funny as hell, that's that stick that he did, which lasted forever, was he was, you know, constantly running for president of the United States.
0: Well, that's right.
1: And it was the perfect bit for him, you know, much like, you know, Father Guido Sarducci Yakov Smirnov, one of these guys. You know, those are the guys. You know, a lot of people, a lot of comics have they have an act that they've built. And a lot of people are, you know, and they're funny. They're extremely funny. And then there are these people who are just, you know
0: what? There's some hacks crazy comments out there. They're hacks. And there's a bunch of them out there. I'm not going to name names, but they're awful.
1: I mean, you can buy the Milton Berle joke book and craft that thing into an act in about 10 minutes and make it your own very easily. It's not hard, but the guys who are real are the guys who are real. And it's, if you've been in this, you know, I've been around that stuff and been in this stuff so long, you can tell real quick who's, you know, who makes you laugh and
0: who's
1: who doesn't.
0: The real deal with that is what you're saying.
1: Yeah.
0: Okay. Now, speaking of comedians, now I've been waiting to ask you this question all week, and it's been bugging me. It's like a hair on the back of my neck. Now, can you tell me your Red Fox story when you and your dad saw him? And that was in Reno, right?
1: No, it was in Vegas.
0: Oh, in Vegas. Okay. Okay, give me the story.
1: Okay, we go down. we're working in Vegas, apartment management, maintenance stuff.
0: Yeah.
1: And we're working down in Vegas. And Red Fox is playing the Hacienda.
0: And he played Vegas a lot.
1: He played at Vegas a lot, and he always played the Hacienda. And we pull up out front, and Red's little red wagon that the guy who made the Batmobile, Barris, Chuck Barris, made this vehicle for Red. And it's parked in front of the place. And we go in there, and there is, I mean, the room is packed. It's one of those old Vegas showrooms. Because we're talking to
0: the
1: 70s.
0: Tables, right? Everyone sits at tables?
1: Oh, yeah, yeah. You're in half-circle booths, and, you know, you have to tip the maitre d' to sit closer, and the whole
0: thing. It's like a whole experience, just to, you know.
1: Yeah, to see anybody. So we're there, and we're very excited, because I had all of Red's old albums.
0: Oh, filth of 78 albums?
1: Exactly.
0: You had the original, I mean, just filth. Yeah. This was old school filth, Chuck.
1: Yeah. It was really, I had them all. It was so, and I know my stepdad, I now know my stepdad 50 years. So me and this guy, we had a, you know, our comedy is about the same. We like, you know, we like Red, we like Dangerfield, you know.
0: Yeah, to
1: the
0: extreme.
1: So we go to the show. Ladies and gentlemen, the Red Fox Show. And all of a sudden there are 35 little Chinese acrobats.
0: On stage?
1: On stage. Like little kids performing acrobatic acts.
0: So this is like a surreal event here.
1: Right. And we're sitting there going, oh, this is kind of weird. And this is 8 o'clock, right?
0: Wow.
1: So now it comes along to 10:30, 11.
0: And so he's ready to get on stage.
1: No, they're still doing acrobatics.
0: They're still doing their
1: thing. They're still doing their thing. And I'm looking at Gino, and he's looking at me, and I'm like, what the hell? You know, what is this? And all of a sudden, they're done. And, like, nobody's clapping. They're all like, we're all staring at the stage like, did we walk into some kind of, MGM Jubilee program? Or what the hell has happened here?
0: Yeah, what's going on?
1: And all of a sudden everything goes black. Red comes out. He's got the big medallion on.
0: He got the gold medallions? Because he was known for
1: that. He's got the big gold medallion on. He's wearing the velour suit.
0: Yeah, he wore a suit.
1: Comes out. Yep, he's got the whole, it's the classic Red Fox. And he comes out and he goes, you know, ladies and gentlemen, I'm going to teach you something tonight that you probably don't know.
0: Oh, no.
1: And we're like, oh, this is going to be great. And he does I'll light this up for you. He does a discussion of how to have oral sex with a woman that is so graphic. The men in the room are looking down.
0: Looking around, I mean, going, oh, no.
1: It is.
0: Was there a buildup, or did he just lean right into it?
1: No. There's no buildup. There's no buildup. From the song to I'm going to teach you something to here is 10 solid minutes of the most graphic visual and auditory explanation of this you've ever heard. And then all of a sudden, The lights go down and Red is gone.
0: He just walks off and sleeps.
1: It's over. The show is over.
0: And you're like, well, wait a minute.
1: Like, Gino's looking at me and I'm looking at him. And we're like,
0: What do we do now after that, you know?
1: That was the most intense 10 minutes I've ever had. What the hell happened here? And I
0: know. Was he already an older gentleman by then?
1: No, he was not that old.
0: He kind of looked older to me.
1: Right. And he, it was like, you know, we walked out there and we weren't unhappy.
0: Well, no,
1: it was just,
0: you had a story that you could tell for the rest of your life.
1: Yeah, it was just the most intense thing that, it's like, I guess that's what Red wanted us to know. And so now we know it. And we can go away happy. It was just like,
0: Oh, God. I tell you, but I've heard you tell this story before, but now that you tell it to me, I feel like I was there, and I feel like I need to shower now. I feel kind of dirty.
1: I know. No, it was the creepiest feeling ever. And I mean, I've been in some weird shows. We saw Buddy Hackett one night in Vegas, and he did. There was an African American guy in about the third row, and every 2 minutes, Buddy,
0: he was dropping an N-bomb or just.
1: Well, he kept trying to bring the guy ribs and stuff.
0: Oh, no.
1: In the room. And you know, you're like going, oh, geez, he's not going to do it again.
0: He did it again.
1: He's getting watermelon delivered to a guy and all kinds of stuff. And that was a much older audience in that room. And there was a guy.
0: Was there silence in the audience?
1: You didn't want to laugh, but at the same time,
0: you wanted it to end.
1: It was that old 60s,
0: yeah,
1: billion.
0: Yeah.
1: But there were a lot of 70 and 80 year old women walking out of the room. They were like, you know, I don't know why you brought me here, Larry, but we need to go.
0: We need to leave now. Yeah,
1: we, this is ridiculous. This is not. And the guy I was with was much younger, and he was like, you can't say that stuff. That's not. And I go, this is classic Buddy Hackett.
0: That's what he does. Yeah.
1: Yeah.
0: He made a career out of doing this. And
1: yeah. He finally, you know, he found a guy in the audience that, and then he would just go off, and then he'd find somebody else, and any ethnicity whatsoever, he'd grab a hold of, and you know, it was great. It was just great.
0: Now, unusual things and oddities, they are important to you. It's part of your life. It's part of who you are. Now, what are some of your items in the Foreigner Museum that you have that you're most proud of?
1: I have a large collection of animal penises.
0: Oh, geez. I had to ask.
1: Well, you brought it up, man. I
0: know.
1: You know, I mean, I've got one of Jimi Hendrix's scarves in here. I've got... one of the original Chuck E. Cheese costumes.
0: Absolutely.
1: From the,
0: I've seen,
1: you know,
0: that, and it fits.
1: That's, yeah, it's a good one. And, you know, a lot of serial killer stuff. Charles Manson sent me some hair one time, and other
0: people.
1: Still
0: have it?
1: Yeah.
0: It's still in the museum there?
1: Yeah, it's probably about 60 feet from me right now. Yeah. I just kept buying weird stuff
0: over the years, right?
1: Yeah, well, sometimes
0: people just give you stuff, though.
1: Right. We had a lot of, we were collecting pubic hair for a while, and there were Penthouse Pets were sending it to me, and Playboy, and stuff like that. So you'd get some of that in the mail, and
0: so these are coming from people who are unusual, but to you, it's kind of normal, right?
1: Yeah, I mean, I don't know what it's like to be me. I mean, you look at me and you have an opinion, and I've known you a long time, but, you know, I've never been to the Chuck Farnham show. I don't know what that is.
0: Right.
1: I get up in the morning, I come up with a stupid idea, or I say something stupid, and I post it, as you're well aware of.
0: Yep.
1: And people either respond or they don't, but after I've said it kind of fades and goes away. It's like, okay, I dealt with that. Now what's next?
0: Now, I do remember being in a meeting with an old general manager that you and I both had. We probably won't mention his name. But at one point, he stopped the meeting and said, "Why does Chuck have to be naked?" I mean, he just said that.
1: Yeah. And the answer is because fat guy naked is funny every time.
0: Yeah.
1: Because it's you know, we'd have some issues with stuff. And my answer to that was, it was theater of the mind. I wasn't really naked.
0: No, I know.
1: They're going, "Crap, bullshit, you were naked, dude." And I'm like, "No, it's theater of the mind."
0: Yeah.
1: A lot of it
0: was very exaggerated. It was.
1: You're naked. You're naked. I mean, whenever I said I was naked, I was naked.
0: Yeah. It was, I mean, you know, from that.
1: If you're driving a car down the street and you're going to your lowly job, whatever that is, And all of a sudden, you know, there's a fat naked guy with mustard running up and down the street.
0: Right.
1: You know, you have the opportunity at that point to go, "My God, thank God I'm not him."
0: Now, didn't you wear a big diaper one time and carry across?
1: I had to wear a diaper a lot of the time.
0: Oh, jeez.
1: You got to go to the bathroom. You got to go, man.
0: Yeah.
1: You're in the middle of wherever. You got to go.
0: That's poison. You got to get that out.
1: Yeah. I had a case of Depends in the trunk of the car all the time.
0: Oh, geez. Just in case, because you never know.
1: Right. Well, there might be a bit somewhere, or there might be something to do. You look at something, you go, "Hey, if I put on a diaper, I bet I could, have some fun over there."
0: Right. Now, I know you're a huge Grateful Dead fan. How many Dead shows have you been to throughout your life? And have you got to hang out with the band? What was the scene like?
1: I have seen so many Grateful Dead shows. I am
0: over
1: way
0: 2,000?
1: It's at least over 1,000.
0: Does that count the offshoot bands of the Grateful Dead?
1: Yeah, that would count Garcia, Weir, and
0: because they've all done other things.
1: Yeah, I mean, I have hung out with the band. It's a very mellow family type thing with those guys.
0: It's very laid back.
1: Right. You go to the Greek Theater and Bob Weir's dog, Otis, would have a laminate. You'd run into Otis out in the audience and everybody, "Hey, Otis, how you doing, buddy?" And then, 20 minutes later, Otis would be laying at Bob's feet on the stage while he played guitar.
0: Boy, he's playing guitar. Now, have you ever run into those guys just by accident, just walking around the city or in Berkeley?
1: I ran into Weir. We were at Dead shows in Europe, and I ran into Weir in an elevator. We happened to be staying in the same hotel, and I ran into the elevator. And nice guy. "Hey, what are you doing?" So he'd see me around. I mean, I was traveling with them because I knew their travel agent, their travel guy, and he would always add me to the list. So I'd get their discount when they were flying commercial.
0: Right.
1: I get their hotel discounts and all that stuff. So that worked well.
0: And the band were okay with that, right? They were okay with having people around.
1: It's a traveling circus. It's like going to your high school reunion every show. That's what it's like. Over and over again.
0: I've always wanted to meet Mountain Girl. And, she's very shy about doing interviews, so it's a little tough to get her on the phone. But I've always wanted to talk to her. Have you met her?
1: No, I've not seen her. I have met Tracy a couple of times, his daughter.
0: Yeah. Okay.
1: And Owsley and those guys. I actually flew to Alaska with Owsley one time.
0: Oh, jeez.
1: I didn't even know it. I had no idea who he was, and Garcia was on the same plane, and he's on there, and I'm sitting next to Owsley, and him and I are just bullshitting about regular stuff, and
0: I got
1: off the plane, and five guys grab me going, "Do you know him? Is he your friend?" I'm like, "No, who?" And they go, "That guy you were sitting with in the paper," and I go, "Oh, I don't know who he is." And they went, and they told me who he was, and I was like,
0: "Oh, now what? Now this is awkward."
1: Yeah, no, I guess I could have had other questions. Oh. Or, you know, you're standing behind Ken Kesey at a water fountain at the Warfield, and you try to decide, hey, should I be drinking out of this fountain after he did? Is this going to be okay?
0: Just because you could, Ken, right?
1: Yeah, Ken's going, oh, here you go. And I'm like, dude, I'm not sure this is okay. And he starts laughing. He goes, I know exactly what you mean.
0: Yeah, yeah. Now, listen, Breakfast with Chuck was a live video feed you did a while back. Now, this is one of my favorite features that you've ever done. And I remember hearing you on other radio stations, other shows like Opie and Anthony and stuff like that. But this one, I would wake up and set my alarm to get up to make sure I could hear Breakfast with Chuck and watch the video feed. Now, is it ever coming back?
1: You know, every time I mention it these days, I mention you.
0: Yeah.
1: It is coming back. I waited. I was always busy.
0: You had other projects. You always have a project.
1: Well, there's a lot of, yeah, and even today there's a bunch of projects. Sid Durant, I was working on one yesterday. And there's some podcast stuff coming in the new year, I believe.
0: Oh, wow.
1: But Breakfast with Chuck was a thing where you could just eat breakfast with me. And you never saw me. You just heard me. And you saw what I was eating that day.
0: Yeah,
1: and you could comment on it.
0: And you had the camera focused right here on what you were eating.
1: It was only on the food.
0: And yeah, it's like, and we never got to see your face.
1: No, never. And so,
0: I mean, you gave your commentary, you know, while you were eating, and some of the stuff you were eating wasn't, even to your means, wasn't exactly that tasty, but you still got through it.
1: Well, it's like, why should, you know, when you see something new come out food-wise or whatever, somebody's got to be the first guy in line to try that stuff. And I've always been the first guy in line to try that stuff, even when I wasn't doing Breakfast with Chuck or anything else. It's like, if I see there's a new kind of Mountain Dew out, I'm going down to get it, or a candy bar or whatever it is.
0: Whatever it is, yeah.
1: So people don't have to suffer through it. They can suffer through me. So that's what Breakfast with Chuck was. The camera situation there, though, was crazy because I had one or two GoPros set up, the phone set up.
0: Right. So you had to maneuver around that, right?
1: Yeah, it's like 35 minutes to set up to have breakfast without making the breakfast.
0: Oh, I see.
1: So
0: this got to be, you know, a time-consuming bit.
1: It was beginning to be work at some point, and I was, like, becoming annoyed. But now that Facebook has those classes that you can live stream with.
0: Yeah, maybe this could be the way to go.
1: Exactly. So that's why that's going to come back, because I know that
0: it'll be much easier.
1: It'll be easier to do that. It'll also be, hey, what's Chuck doing this afternoon? I can just put the glasses on and go to wherever. Now we can live stream it.
0: I do remember when you had Curtis on your Breakfast with Bennett show once, and on the Breakfast with Chuck. And Curtis is like, are you really going to eat that? Are you going to? And you're like, why waste it? You know?
1: And it's like, you know, Curtis and I go way back. And
0: yeah.
1: And you know, sometimes he can tolerate me and other times he can't.
0: And I think it was that mush stuff that you were eating.
1: Oh, I love that stuff.
0: Yeah, it looks like the old school paste from when we were kids.
1: It looks like cement. It looks like cement that's going to, repair itself eventually.
0: Yeah.
1: But it doesn't taste, it kind of tastes like cement too.
0: It's not a pleasant experience, a dining experience then.
1: But you're full when you're done with it.
0: Oh, well, you gotta be, because where's it gonna go? It's gonna stick to the.
1: I mean, if you're looking for a bowel movement, mush is probably not the stuff to eat.
0: That's what it's called, mush, right?
1: Mush, yeah.
0: Oh,
1: mush.
0: Okay, I knew I would figure it out. Okay,
1: now blueberry and apple cinnamon are both spectacular.
0: Can you taste the flavor in it, though, or is it just the mush?
1: A little bit. You know, it's like, well, you've eaten paste before, right?
0: So yes, absolutely. I'm not ashamed to admit that.
1: Well, it's like that with a little bit of flavoring. It's like drinking those hint drinks where they have a hint of strawberry or watermelon in them. it's a hint of
0: the
1: flavor
0: of the blueberries. Apple or whatever.
1: Yeah, yeah, it's more cement than flavor. Ugh. But if you like cement,
0: then I guess you're all set then. And I know you went out of your, went out of your way to get the mush. Like, it wasn't easy to get.
1: Oh no, it was 120 miles I had to drive to get the mush.
0: Yeah, yeah. This was a whole pilgrimage.
1: Yeah, I was what is this stuff? Oh my God, I got to try that. That sounds, it's like, oatmeal for disturbed people, I guess.
0: Yeah. Now, I know food is very important to you, and it's important to, a lot of people, but do you have one meal you just couldn't live without? You couldn't, there's no way you could exist without that one meal.
1: It's probably Chinese food.
0: Chinese food, okay.
1: I'm a pretty, not in spaghetti. I eat a lot of spaghetti for some reason. I don't like Brussels sprouts, man. And I don't like broccoli.
0: You don't go that route, no.
1: No, the broccoli thing, broccoli does not grow naturally.
0: Yeah, yeah. I remember you telling me that once. Yeah. And yeah, I didn't believe you, so I had to look it up, and you were right, so you had knowledge.
1: Like I'm going to make that up.
0: Yeah, oh, I know.
1: I'm going to make something up. The hiding of broccoli is not it.
0: Yeah. It's just not there. Yeah.
1: No, no. It tastes weird.
0: Now, I know you've eaten high-end Chinese food, and the Chinese food that you've eaten from a gas station, right?
1: I have had sushi from just about everywhere. And gas station sushi is not something you really want to try. Yeah. I've discovered.
0: Yeah, because you don't know how long it's been there, right? Is that the issue?
1: Well, there are numbers on it, but who's got time to read that?
0: Yeah.
1: I mean, that's not my job. That's the job of the guy at the gas station.
0: Right,
1: stuff out. But I can tell you this. If you're in Lake Tahoe, California, Nevada-ish,
0: every gas station has got a sushi plate.
1: Well, yeah, but the Safeway has amazing sushi.
0: And it's okay.
1: Yeah. No, it's... I have driven up there specifically and gotten the Safeway sushi. It's awesome.
0: Wow. How interesting is that? Because they can't charge that much for it, right?
1: No, it's a good deal.
0: Wow.
1: And now other, I think Whole Foods has a thing now. They have sushi. They have a sushi person in there making it. Smith's grocery stores do that as well. So it's moving along, and it's much cheaper, obviously, than, going to Nobu or whatever.
0: Right. Now, and finally, I have been pestering you about this for decades now. When are you going to pen down and write your book or memoirs? Before you get too old and decrepit,
1: I might be too old and decrepit now. Now, somebody in the house here brought it up the other day.
0: Wow.
1: There are massive chunks of it that are done.
0: They're already
1: and finished. They're finished. Yeah. They're and like any good book on tape, I tell the stories from the book. I have those recordings.
0: Oh wow. So you got the masters.
1: Right. So we've got all of that.
0: Now, I just need have you to, ever looked at those stories and thought, gosh, I forgot about this.
1: Yeah. Yeah. There's a whole bunch of notes that I've taken over the years. Where I'll remember something that I had forgotten, like the baked potato thing.
0: Yeah,
1: I forgot about the baked potato.
0: Yeah, so I don't know why that stands out. It was true, though.
1: But what I need to do at some point is sit down with people like you.
0: Yeah.
1: And a few others that were there that maybe could remember stuff that I have totally forgotten. Right now there are at least probably 50 stories in the can.
0: That are ready.
1: So, they're all. It's all.
0: And this is like quality gold material, right?
1: I wouldn't know what quality gold material was if it bit me on the.
0: Oh,
1: I have no idea.
0: You do.
1: Yeah, I can't tell, man. I really, it's like if it's okay with me, it's the old ever popular. Somebody dies, something happens. You go, you put up something stupid and then you say too soon. It's like, I can't tell if it's really too soon.
0: It just,
1: I don't know.
0: Yeah, your filter has always been, I don't even know if it's there.
1: Yeah, my filter is a little fuzzy.
0: Yeah.
1: I mean, and occasionally I'll ask somebody, hey, do you think this is, should I veer away from this? And they'll usually say, well, you didn't veer away from that or that
0: Why bother now, right?
1: Yeah, that. No, I think you're going to be fine on that. You know, you'll be just, that'll work just fine. Or people will be incredibly unhappy and yell at me, and I'm okay with that too. I don't.
0: Now,
1: you know,
0: here's what I got. Here's what I got. Okay, are you ready? Now, I always let the person I'm interviewing play a song at the end of the interview, and you chose the theme from Shaft, and I'm told you have a story. So let's get into the story.
1: Okay. We were in the program manager's office. They invited me to a meeting. Yep. Very exciting. I didn't usually get invited to meetings.
0: We
1: don't want to know. We didn't want to know what you're doing, so we can deny we knew you were doing it.
0: Yeah.
1: But you can use our lawyer if you need to.
0: Yeah.
1: And so I'm in the meeting. They're talking about possible guests. And Alex is there. DeMartini's there. Lori's there. The program manager, or what was her name?
0: The sales manager, that broad?
1: No. Oh, yeah. She was there, but the... Alex's producer was there.
0: Oh, he went through so many. I can't remember. Yeah.
1: Exactly.
0: No.
1: Anyway, so they're all there and they're going through. She's got a list of possible guests. And Alex is saying yes and no and whatever.
0: Right.
1: And then she gets to Isaac Hayes.
0: Nice.
1: And I'm like, I don't even know you can talk at these meetings, right? You know, I'm like, you don't want my suggestion, do you? That would be a mistake.
0: Yeah.
1: So, and I hear Isaac Hayes, so I'm like, Shaft?
0: Yep.
1: Hell yes.
0: Well,
1: yes.
0: Yeah.
1: And Alex said no for some reason that nobody would know who he was. And Curtis said there, and Curtis kind of nodded yes. And I'm like, oh, yeah, no, we need him. And Ben is like, no, we don't need him. No, that won't work. So meeting ends, and somebody grabs me and says, you think you could talk Alex into Isaac Hayes?
0: Yeah.
1: And I go, I think I could talk to Alex about Isaac Hayes and see where it goes. And so him and I have a conversation because we spent a lot of time together after the show.
0: Right.
1: And I said, hey, what's the deal with Isaac Hayes? And he goes, nobody's going to know who that guy was. I go, Isaac Hayes wants to bring in he's a legend, and he wants to bring in lost DAT tape of Shaft sessions.
0: Wow.
1: And I think we want to hear those, don't we?
0: Right. Just for the curiosity, you know, the
1: audience. I think we need this. And he goes, okay, if you want to have him in there, we'll have him. I'm like, okay, thanks. So, you know, a couple weeks later, we're waiting. It's about 7 o'clock in the morning. Chuck, there's somebody in the lobby. And I'm like, I go out the lobby. Isaac is standing there by himself.
0: He didn't have people around him?
1: No. Traveling alone.
0: Wow.
1: And I'm like, oh, Mr. Hayes, so great to meet you. I go, you're not going to be on until 8:30. And I go, he goes, yeah, I'm a little early. I couldn't sleep and, you know, blah, blah, blah. And he goes, you got something for me to do? And I'm like, oh, not really. But let's hang out. So we're hanging out in that little lobby in the front there,
0: right,
1: on Harrison or whatever.
0: Right.
1: And I'm, you know, bullshitting with Isaac and the receptionist, who was there forever.
0: What was her name? Andrea.
1: Yeah. Andrea, always late for work, right?
0: Yeah. Always.
1: And she was consistent. See, that's what's good about people. How do we get rid of somebody if they're consistently late?
0: Right.
1: They're consistently on time in my world.
0: Right.
1: You know,
0: right.
1: It works fine. So now it's like 8 o'clock, and there's no receptionist, and we're sitting there, and the program manager comes in. Well, where is she? And I'm like, I don't know. Yeah. I have no idea.
0: Well, not, how would you know? She, you know?
1: Yeah. Well, you know, eventually you knew everybody in the damn place.
0: Right.
1: So Isaac looks at me and goes, you want me to answer the phone?
0: Oh, no.
1: And then I go, And I'm looking over because all I had to do that day was wrangle Isaac. That was my entire job. And now Isaac just gave me the greatest day ever, right?
0: The greatest bit off the cuff.
1: Isaac wants to answer the phone. I'm like, okay, fine. Yes. You know, I'm like, yeah. So Isaac is at the reception desk. And I go and tell the producer, I said, I'm going to have Isaac start putting, have calls, you know, have listener calls put through. And she goes, why? And I go, you won't believe what's about to happen.
0: Yeah.
1: And all of a sudden, hey, is this Alex? Yeah, I got a call for you. And Alex is looking around like, what the hell is going on here? And so we put a call through. And then 5 minutes later, we got another call. Alex, yeah, I got another call for you. And Alex is like, where the hell's Andrea? Oh, and who are you?
0: Who are you? He didn't know who
1: and he goes, because he doesn't know.
0: Yeah.
1: He doesn't know. And he goes, it's Isaac. He goes, Isaac. And I can see he looked out at the producer.
0: Right. To see who what's going on here.
1: And like, what the hell? Isaac Hayes? And now the room just explodes, right? The live audience explodes. And he goes, what are you doing? He goes, well, I needed to tell you, Andrea's going to be late, like usual. And we were sitting here. I'm hanging out with Chuck, and nobody's answering the phone. So, I you know, it's the least I can do. And all of a sudden, Bennett comes. Now we got the studio audience and Bennett with a remote mic coming out to the lobby, going, Isaac Hayes is our receptionist, ladies and gentlemen.
0: How is this happening, and who's responsible for this, right?
1: I know.
0: And you're standing there thinking,
1: I'm standing there, I'm floating about 2 feet off the ground going, somebody who wasn't going to be a guest has now made, you know, rocket scale history right here, and this is a really good one. And, you know, you didn't get it often, but every once in a while, afterwards, we'd be hanging out or walking down the street or something, me and Alex. And he would turn to me and go, you know, today was really good.
0: Right.
1: And with the Isaac Hayes thing, we were walking down right by the marina after that show. And we're wandering down the street. And he stops. He goes, hey, wait a minute. And I go, sure, well, what? He goes, I just want to say, today was a good one. And I go, you think? And he goes, dude, that was a really good one.
0: Now, and I was like, master tapes of that are still floating around somewhere?
1: Probably. I mean, I've got a bunch of master tapes here.
0: I know you had them on cassette, right?
1: Right. And so does, and Alex has got a bunch too on cassette.
0: Yeah. Because I remember they were going to throw them all away. And I rescued a bunch of them. I still have them when I moved to another state.
1: Yeah. You know? There's no reason to throw that stuff away. There was a software program out in the, late 80s, early 90s called Penthouse Interactive for computers, where you could have a photo shoot with a Penthouse.
0: The big, you know, carrot on the end of the stick there.
1: Right, right. Well, I have the 3/4 master. As a matter of fact, I'm using them as a footstool right now.
0: Oh, jeez.
1: They're all here. All the 3/4 masters are sitting in the living room.
0: I wonder if they would still play, though.
1: Well, if we can find a deck, they will.
0: They would then, huh?
1: Yeah.
0: You just need to digitize it. That way it would be permanent.
1: Right.
0: But do you have it, though?
1: Oh, yeah. No, they're here.
0: So these could be part of the book that you're going to pen. I'm going to pester you until you die. I tell you.
1: Yeah.
0: It's
1: no,
0: not going to be pleasant for you.
1: You're clearly going to get a thank you in the book because you clearly are, you know, and as you well know me, you know, pushing me to do something is not a bad thing, generally. It may take a while, but it'll happen.
0: Because some of those people, when you'd be eating like that ridiculously hot hamburger from the Burger King there, and your friends on the phone were telling you, you can do it, Chuck. Yeah, you can do it. It's like devil and the angel.
1: Go ahead. Sure. I don't care. What's the worst could happen to me? My God, I'm 65 years old. Anything's possible.
0: No, I think I've done enough. I could hear it in a tone of your voice when that pepper kicked in. and you felt it in your chest, it was not going to end up pretty.
1: No, no. I mean, you know, with the Burger King getting all those Halloween burgers.
0: Oh, yeah, the black ones, right.
1: And the black ones, and I mean, I can remember.
0: Issues with it.
1: I was at a breakfast, and I'd had that thing the night before, and I'm at a breakfast. I go into the bathroom. I look down. Everything is fluorescent green.
0: And you thought you were dying.
1: I'm taking pictures, and the next thing you know, I'm in the restaurant showing the photos of people going,
0: Does this look like normal?
1: I need to go to the doctor? Do I need to go to the doctor?
0: Yeah.
1: Am I going to be okay?
0: So, I tell you, Chuck, it's been wonderful having you on the phone. You're always a gentleman. You're a class act. You bark to your own drum. Now, I need you to introduce the song from Shaft and say you hear you're listening to Famous Hits Live. Can you do that for me?
1: Which one did I choose? That was the theme to Shaft,
0: Theme to Shaft.
1: Yeah. Which one did I choose? That was the theme to Shaft,
0: Theme to Shaft.
1: Yeah. Do you want it to

0: Hi, this is Linda.
1: And this is Gail.
0: Of the band Heartless.
1: And we are a tribute band out of Sacramento, California.
0: We are coming to you live from Famous Hits Live San Francisco.
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0: Hey, rockers, this is the Hot Rock Podcast. Steve Garland with you, and a very special edition of the show. Brian Wheat, bassist and founding member of Tesla, is on the line. They have a new live album coming out on May 26th, and their Time to Rock tour is currently in full swing. Hey, Brian, welcome to the show.
1: How you doing?
0: I'm doing great, man. Where are you today?
1: I'm in upstate New York.
0: Time to see the wife and kids for a little bit.
1: Yeah, absolutely.
0: You just finished up a week of Las Vegas shows at the House of Blues, sold out every night. How did that go?
1: Yeah, it was great. You know, every night was sold out. We played a lot of different songs that we haven't played in a long time. And it went so well, they added five more shows in September and October.
0: I saw that. You're going to be back September 29th through October 27th, and there's a lot of chatter online from the fans. I don't know if you ever go online to see it, but they're totally jacked about some of the old surprises you threw into the show.
1: Yeah. A lot of stuff we haven't played in a long, long time.
0: What was the decision behind that, to bring some of those back?
1: The fact that we were doing five nights in a row in one place. I mean, that was pretty much it in a nutshell, that, you know, well, we'll try to, you know, change things up a little bit. Because when you play, you know, one night you're in one city and the next night you're in the next city, there's not as much maybe repeat business. So with the thing in Vegas, there were maybe some people, maybe 10% of the people in the crowd that saw multiple shows. So, you know, it was kind of for them.
0: Sure. Yeah. Well, you know, when Tom Petty used to play the Fillmore for five nights in a row, I don't know if you went to any of those, but he would pull out not just deep tracks of his own band. He did old Doors songs. He did like Twist and Shout. I mean, he just threw in a bunch of really cool stuff, and every night was different. And that was really inspiring. So I'm glad that you guys are doing that. I've been digging Time to Rock, and I'm really glad that you guys shot the video at our hometown venue at Thunder Valley. Actually, not the new place, the venue. That was outside in the outdoor arena, wasn't it?
1: Yeah. That was last year in the outdoor venue, which I think they've closed now. I think there's a new one that we're coming there.
0: You're coming on June 10th, I think.
1: Yeah, June 10th, and we're playing the indoor arena.
0: You are going to love the place. I saw Carlos Santana there just a few weeks ago, and it's state of the art, and it doesn't feel arena-like. It feels a little bit more personal, you know, and the sound system is killer.
1: Oh, good. Look forward to it.
0: Now, May 26th is the date your management tells us the new Tesla album comes out. We don't know a lot about it yet. We know it's a live album. What else can you tell me about it?
1: It's a live album that we recorded at Sturgis this year. And it's kind of more of the rock track. And there's also a cover version of an Aerosmith song, some early Aerosmith album.
0: Sweet.
1: And you know, that's it.
0: You know, I've heard from a lot of different bands, including Night Ranger and guys that I know from the city. They love playing at Sturgis. It's just a favorite tour stop. Why do you think that is?
1: I don't know. I mean, there's a lot of people out there. You know, it's kind of a interesting place. There's a little bit of a freak show going on. You know. It's just, you know, it's kind of like a festival, and festivals are always fun. Yeah, I mean, yeah, we like Sturgis a lot.
0: Yeah, it's a huge party to be at. I've been to one of them, and I came home alive, so I figured that was a big success.
1: Well, that was.
0: Hey, choosing which tracks to put on an album are always a challenge. How did you and Frank Hannon and the band decide what tracks for this new live album? And do you have a favorite one?
1: Well, my favorite one, I think, on the album is a track called Miles Away, which is going to be the lead track that we're going to, you know, be promoting off the album. How we came to pick it was the stuff we played in the set that night. You know, what were the rock tracks and which one sounded the best.
0: Now, is Time to Rock, that's going to be on there too, right?
1: Yeah. Yeah, Time to Rock's on there as well.
0: Okay, because that came out as a single, and you know, and I'm sure you've been asked, where's the album, dude?
1: I don't know about albums these days, you know. I think, you know, the mindset we're in right now is putting out a couple of singles a year, and as far as full-length albums go, I don't know. You know, we've done so many albums.
0: Yeah.
1: And it really takes a lot out of you to do an album, especially, you know, at this point in our career and with our ages. And
0: you don't have anything to prove, you know? I mean, you've done it all.
1: Yeah, I mean, I don't know about that. I mean, I never really thought about it in terms of proving something. It's just, if you got something to say, you put it out. And as long as, you know, we got something to say and we're digging each other in the studio, we'll put it out. But I just don't know, you know, and now having said that, watch us put out an album next year. You just don't know. I don't really think about these things. They just kind of come off the cuff.
0: Sure. Well, you got to wait for inspiration, which I love the idea behind Time to Rock, but I want to hear it straight from you. The world is kind of an effed up place right now, and it has been for a couple of years. And it's always nice when you can cut loose and just listen to some great music. When you guys put that together, was that the thought in mind or what was going on?
1: Well, I didn't write that song, so I can't comment on it. Frank and Jeff wrote that song, and you know, I don't know what it's about. I think it's about Time to Rock.
0: Okay.
1: I don't want to, like, you know.
0: No, I understand. Well, there's some great bass riffs in there and some great stop downs. You know, the band itself has survived the breakup, getting back together, and you still sound great on stage. You really do.
1: Well, thanks. That's one of the things we pride ourselves in.
0: You really are a live band, which it makes sense that the new album is a live album, right?
1: Yeah, I think so. I think so. I mean, there's just something that we do live that we really never captured on a studio album. We always try to, but it just seems to never come out that way. I mean, and when you look at our career, our biggest album is the live acoustic album.
0: Yeah.
1: So, you know, we like doing live stuff. I think we're going to do a lot more of it in the later part of our career now, you know, kind of like the Grateful Dead or whatever. Just, I mean, we're just going to put out whatever we want now. I mean, we have our own label. We've had it for several years. And in a sense, there is nothing to prove. And we don't have anyone telling us what they think we should be doing or this, that, and the other. So if we get an idea or a wild hair, we're just going to run with it.

0: 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Time to rock Tesla. Their forthcoming LP comes out on May 26th. They are currently on tour. You can find out more at teslatheband.com. And there's some information about the forthcoming album there. You can see their entire library and their tour dates. My guest is Brian Wheat of Tesla. And Brian, there's something else that you do. I'm a bass player, and one of my first basses was the Paul McCartney bass, as most people call it, the violin bass. It's actually a Hofner. Now, I understand you're doing some kind of artwork with the Hofner.
1: Yeah, I do. I do. I paint, and then I put art on a Hofner's. And I'm an artist for this gallery called the Wentworth Gallery. And I think there's about 10 of them on the East Coast. And it's me, Rick Allen from Def Leppard, Paul Stanley from Kiss, a bunch of people, Peter Max. And my art is I take photographs, and then I put photographs on canvas, and then I paint on the canvas and the photograph I took, and it's kind of an enhanced photograph. And then with the bases, I take my artwork, and I remember when we were kids, we did decoupage in school.
0: Oh, yeah.
1: Yeah, so I kind of decoupage my artwork onto the bass guitars.
0: That's sweet. Where can people go online and find out more about these, or if they want to buy one of them?
1: WentworthGalleries.com.
0: You also did an autobiography just a couple of years ago called Son of a Milkman. And I got to tell you, very honest, very revealing. You got a lot of great stories in there that I think are relatable. My daughter had problems with anxiety. I think we live in a world that is designed to make you anxiety filled. Has playing the music...
1: Well, all you got to do for that is turn on the TV and,
0: yeah,
1: and watch the news, and you'll have a panic attack.
0: Exactly.
1: But I don't watch much television. I prefer to listen to my vinyl records.
0: Yeah, I got a lot of vinyl records, too. I go to a place called Medium Rare Records in downtown Sacramento. And they got
1: Marty DeAnda.
0: Yeah. I saw Marty just earlier this week, and he's amazing.
1: He's one of my dear buddies.
0: But getting back to your book, you got a story about McCartney. And since you and I are both big Beatles fans, would you mind sharing that real quick?
1: Well, is it the one when I first met him?
0: Yeah.
1: Well, it was, 1987, and we were in England doing a promotional tour for our album that had just came out. And me and Frank were over at Geffen Records doing some interviews. And Geffen's Records is in a part of town called Soho in London. Well, there's this famous square called Soho Square, which is where Geffen Records is. Also NPL, Paul McCartney's, company. And as I walked through the park, I realized that it was NPL because I saw it, and I'd seen it on the back of Paul's albums and stuff. And I looked up into the third floor window, and he was there looking out the window. and so I waved to him, and he waved back, and I gave him a thumbs up, and he gave me the thumbs up, and I told Frank, I said, I'm going to wait. I bet he comes down, soon. And Frank said, yeah, well, I'm going to go to the guitar shop. I want to look at guitars. He didn't care. And sure enough, he came down, and I had a chat with him for about 10 minutes and took a couple of photos with him. That's back when he still took photos. And that was it. But I have a new story, which is even funnier than that.
0: Please share.
1: Yeah, I've met Paul a few times over the years now. Now, he doesn't know who I am, or I think I told him one time I was in a band called Tesla. He doesn't know any of that, but
0: yeah.
1: Fast forward to this October, and I have a house in Italy. And so I'd come over to England from Italy to see my friends, and I brought a friend of mine with me, Ross Marvin from Texas, who had never been in Italy, in England. So I'm giving him the London tour, and, I'm saying, I take him through Soho Square because I have to go to a meeting in Soho to a merch company because I was doing a merch deal for the band because I manage the band as well. A lot of people don't know that, but I do. So I'm with my wife, Monique, and me and Marvin, and I'm saying, well, that's Paul McCartney's building there. And you see that statue on the second floor that's the statue we have in our house. But Paul has the original. I have a recast. It's a Chaparez, which is an Art Deco statue. It's on the cover of Wings Greatest Hits.
0: Mm-hmm.
1: So I have the recast, but Paul has the original. So we sit
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5: 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Get those questions and pictures to us, man. We need them. Get that site is rolling. I need it going. I got 100 lowriders. Pretty close, man. Pictures and cars. And then I put you up online. And then you get on the radio show. And I'll play a song. Whatever songs you like of mine, let me know. And I put those in there, too. So it's Richie Barron. It's a Richard Verasso station. He has two or three. One of them is called Copperopolis.rocks. This one is Famous Hits Live. Thanks so much for listening. Talk to you soon.
6: Greetings, everybody. It's time for another blast from the past. Richie Barron, Dr. Tequila, with the original song, Cruisin' the Square. This one was recorded live in Marin, California. It's a concert favorite featuring Bill Notman on harp, Stuart Beats on saxophone, Evan Palmerston on bass, Jeff Craig on drums, and finally, Rico on keyboards. This song is heard exclusively right here on Famous Hits Live. Let's get into it. There's Richie Barron, Dr. Tequila, and Cruisin' the Square.

0: Why these days? Thanks to Lady Luna from East Los Angeles, California, as the Lowrider Godfather. 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

Hey, all you people out there listening today or tonight, Japan, Australia, USA, wherever you may be, I've got a new song out there now. Saul has it up on the radio playing already. It's called Just Another Day in Your Life. It's on YouTube by Richie Barron. You can check it out there, or you can hear it on almost every show. Saul has it up now on Famous Hits Live. I'd like to put a couple tentacles out there and find out who's listening these days and get some opinions, especially on my new song, Just Another Day in Your Life. So Saul's email is Saul, S-A-U-L-V-I-G-I-L, Saul Vigil, at hotmail.com, or Richie Barron, R-I-C-H-I-E, B-A-R-R-O-N, 876, at gmail.com. 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Hey, Richie Barron, Dr. Tequila here on Famous Hits Live Radio. Listen, I got a fabulous new song, even if I do say so myself. I like it. People are digging it. And it's called Just Another Day in Your Life. And it's on YouTube. You go in and put Richie Barron, Just Another Day in Your Life. It'll come right up.

0: done by our programmer, Saul Biggle, here on Famous Hits Live Radio. So go check out the new song, Just Another Day in Your Life, and it'll play here on Famous Hits Live Radio, too. Thank you, people. Talk to you later.
1: It's Richie Barron, Dr. Tequila, with his latest song, Just Another Day in Your Life. This is a song for everybody out there in the world trying to live your dreams today. Featuring an all-star studio lineup, including Wayne De La Cruz on keyboards, Evan Palmerston on bass, Chris McGrew on drums, Chris Pimentel on guitar, Stuart Beats on the saxophone, plus Barry at Northern Light Studio in Santa Rosa, California. With the legendary Dr. Tequila singing his heart out, here's Just Another Day in Your Life by Richie Barron.

0: So get out and live it.
1: Good day to everybody. Richie Barron, a.k.a. Dr. Tequila, and in some circles out of Los Angeles, known as the Lowrider Godfather. Listen, I write songs about everything. Fires in California, Hawaii, a couple political things. But I have written a song, couple of them, two or three songs, for a movie that's still in the process of being done about the ancient aliens called the Anunnaki that was gleaned from Sumerian tablets and stories about them coming here 300,000-400,000 years ago searching for gold from the planet Nibiru. And I've ran into a new good friend of mine. We've become very good friends. We've got a lot in common. He's an author, philosopher, humanitarian, a great dude all the way around. His name is Blake Sinclair, B-L-A-K-E-S-I-N-C-L-A-I-R. And he likes my songs. We're going to do some stuff with those, too. Anyway, Blake has a new book out on Amazon called Roswell, R-O-S-W-E-L-L, about the famous crash in 1947 in Roswell, New Mexico. And his father was a big military man stationed at White Sands Missile Range in New Mexico. And believe it or not, he was one of the first to get on that ship after it crashed. He actually saw the aliens that were on it. One alive and three or four dead, something like that. So anyway, Blake's dad was right there. This book is totally different than any other Roswell book I've seen. He also has a website, SirBlakeSinclair.com. SirBlakeSinclair.com. So get that book if you get a chance, Roswell, on Amazon. Listen, the song plays Anunnaki Came for Gold by Sci-Fi Track at the end of this spot. Listen to the words and you'll glean just about everything you need to know about the Anunnaki. Their ancient gold mines are spotted by the thousands on Google Maps. So listen, Richie Barron, Dr. Tequila, gonna sign out for now. Thanks to my programmer, Saul Vigil, from Baleen, New Mexico. Speaking of New Mexico, also the station owner, Richard Verasso. He resides in Oceanside, California these days. 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Over and out.

for the gold. Anunnaki is still among us today. A powerful race, still got human slaves. Their agenda is

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Today, our illustrious programmer, Saul Vigil, putting up an acoustic track of mine called Drinking High Tides and O-Side, which therein has me cruising in my lowrider Cadillac from San Diego into Oceanside, which, by the way, is where our station owner, Richard Verasso, lives. Today, I want to give you the emails of Saul and myself for your comments or requests. If you like this song, let us know. Any song you like, let us know. Saul Vigil, S-A-U-L-V-I-G-I-L, at hotmail.com, or my email, Richie Barron, R-I-C-H-I-E-B-A-R-R-O-N, 876, at gmail.com. So let us know your thoughts on our songs and your request. We'd like to hear from you on Famous Hits Live. 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
1: Say, man, ladies, Dr. Tequila, Richie Barron here. Purple Phantom Rolls Royce. I think you're going to dig this one. I did it at my dining room table. I'll get it in the studio later. Make it a little longer with some horns in it. This one sounds pretty good to me. Listen to it. I love the lowrider listeners we're getting lately. Saul sent me the Google verified numbers. We get those anytime we want. How many people listen worldwide? I'm so grateful the numbers of people that are listening to my shows. It just makes me feel honored. Thank you guys for listening to Famous Hits Live Radio. And yeah, I am going to get that Purple Phantom Rolls Royce. Richie Barron, over and out. Adios, amigos. Low and slow.

out there yet. A big purple phantom, I'm not stepping in the rear. You people party in the back, I'm gonna put this thing in gear. I'm driving it.

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Her dad and grandfather were both lowriders. Can you believe it, man? Her car's name is a Buick named Lovable Lewis. So, Debbie, this is for you. Dr. Tequila here with Saul Vigil on Famous Hits Live Radio. Roll it, Saul.

Hey, listen, man, track two, all my lowrider listeners from California and wherever you may be. This one's going out especially for Grandpa Joe, who actually happens to be Rudy's dad. He's one of my original lowriders from L.A. Rudy's involved in a lot of lowrider car shows, and he's told a lot of people about my Dr. Tequila radio shows. He likes Magical Night and others, which I'll play another one for him later in this show. He also, Grandpa Joe likes Cabo Wabo Tequila in moderation. So do I. And he has a 51 custom Merc, which I had. I had a lime green one back in the day. Love 51 Mercuries. All right, Dr. Tequila here with Saul Vigil rolling the tracks on Famous Hits Live Radio. This is a Richard Barrasso station. Hang in there, bros. Thank you for listening.

This one is going to be for John. He's called the Lowrider King from Torrance, California. He's got a beautiful gold-colored 57 Chevy Bel Air named Becky Sue. He also likes our Jose Santana video on YouTube, which I have a cameo in. It's called Galletas. And he happens to dig Love Train, which we're going to roll for him, for John. Love Train. Take it away, Saul Bigel, at Famous Hits Radio Live.

with Jesus.

Barron here, Dr. Tequila. This guy's closer to home here. His name is Benny from South San Francisco. He actually has a daughter that's in high school. I heard from her, too. An honor student in high school. He has a car named Susan. I couldn't tell exactly what kind of car it was, but it was a beautiful car he had customed. And he thinks it's a real honor that some of my fans call me the Godfather. Well, so do I. I'm real grateful. So, Benny, listen, man, I'm going to dedicate Rather Have the Green Than the Blues to you and Bailey here on Famous Hits Live Radio. Dr. T here. Adios.

Yeah, I really like this next two. For Jesse and Juliet, young couple. She's going to a nursing school, and he is training to be a plumber. Two smart people, man, in L.A. Both lowriders. Said they're not into the drugs and the gangs and et cetera. They just like to go out and cruise in their lowrider. On a Sunday night, they listen to the Dr. Tequila show, which I appreciate, man. Grateful. So you know what? I'm going to put out there a tune I wrote 15, 20, I can't remember. It's called Tahoe Boogie. I wrote it when I was playing all the time in Nevada. Especially for Harris, I wrote this tune called Tahoe Boogie. Here's Saul Vigil rolling it for you on a Richard Verasso station. This is called Famous Hits Live. Right on, Dr. T, signing out right now.

Hey, Dr. Tequila here. Hope you're tuned in, man. This one's going out to Vincent from San Diego. He's got a 57 Chevy Nomad named Selena, S-E-L-E-N-A. Great looking car. So what other song would I send out for him except Nomad Chevrolet? You'll notice I have several songs that have cars in them. Lincolns, Cadillacs. All right, Vincent, roll out in that Chevrolet, bro. Nomad Chevrolet.

All right, man. We're clear up into where are we now? For all my lowrider friends up and down the West Coast, this one's for Carlos, who's actually pretty close to me. He's in the Mission District in San Francisco. He's a doo-wop singer, man, believe it or not. He's a friend of Nova, a lady from L.A. who is a lowrider who has put a lot of people onto my shows. I really appreciate that. And her daughter, Little Angel. So, Carlos, man, I'm going to put this song out for you. It's called We've Got It Now, one you said you really liked. I was on a 1991 CD called Secrets in the Night with Buddy Miles playing drums. So this is Richie Barron. For all you lowriders, I love you. You're deeming me the godfather? What an honor. I love it, man. Carlos, for you, with Saul Bigel rolling the tracks on Famous Hits Live Radio. Right on.

Gaeta's Jose Santana YouTube video on YouTube with Dr. Tequila's got a cameo in it. Richard Segovia, who has the mural house of Latin rock, he wrote most of the song and he sings on it too. So this is for Alejandro, the Mission District man, younger woman. He said it reminds him of his life, the way he lives. Well, that's good. I lived that way too, bro. Quite a while ago, but I did it. Dr. Tequila here on Famous Hits Live Radio with Saul Bigel, a Richard Verasso station man. Thanks for listening. Talk to you soon.

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1: 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I want to add to my Stories of the Road for everybody out there, all my loved listeners that I have. This is a miraculous story. I've got two or three or some things that you just can't believe are true, but it happened to me. There's more than meets the eye on this planet Earth. And in the universe, period. Anyway, I came back from Reno in 1995. I was driving my Volkswagen bus with all my equipment into San Rafael, California. I went into the Silver Peso, where all the musicians hung out from Santana, Journey. Everybody hung out in that place. A lot of musicians. My buddy Pepe was in there. He's a drummer. Also had a construction company then in Marin County. So I was talking to him, and he said, well, Richie... I told him I was looking for a place to rent to live. And he said, well, we got a big penthouse, a whole top floor of a building downtown San Rafael, down at the end of 4th Street. I'll give you the room in there. There's an extra room. You can use the kitchen, everything. The whole place is yours. $200 a month, and you can have it. I about dropped. I said, yeah, man, I'll get the money. No sweat. So about a few days later, and not much, probably 3 days later, I went into a coffee shop in Terra Linda, California. Nobody in there, like 10:30, 11, sometime in the morning. Went to the counter, and this Oriental lady come out. I got my coffee and whatever I got. She went back into the kitchen. There was nobody in that room, period. Big tile floored room. So I started to leave, and I turned around, walked about halfway across to the door, looked down, a roll of bills and a rubber band laying on the floor. It was not there when I came in. This story is weird, man. You believe it or you don't believe it. Not a soul in there. So I reached down, picked it up. Nobody saw me because there was nobody in there. I got back to my bus, took the rubber band off. It was like $260 or $80 in that roll of money. So guess where I headed for? The Silver Peso. Pepe came in about an hour after I got there. I said, man, here's your $200 for that room. He said, well, when we leave here, just follow me, man. It's yours. So I got the room. About 3 days later, I was in New Georgia's downtown San Rafael for the closing up of the club. Don and Bob have sold it. Bunch of players in there from Santana, everybody jamming on a Sunday afternoon for the closure. Sitting at the bar with my drummer then was Huey Lewis's brother, Jeff Craig. He's sitting with me. He got up and left to go change clothes at his apartment. Well, a lady walked up, was walking by, beautiful lady. And I said, are you looking for a place to sit? Because the place was packed. There was no place to sit. She said, yeah. She said, I'm across the street shopping for surf clothes, surfing things for my son, Jesse. I said, well, sit down here. The stool's yours. Jeff will be back later. So she sat down, and that was the end of that story. 2 days later, she was living with me in that penthouse that I rented from Pepe. She left her own house, Waterview House, in Point Richmond, California. Deborah, by the way, my wife, with a boyfriend living in it. And it took us 6-8 months to get him out of there. Anyway, she moved in with me, and we've been together 29 years this past March. So believe it or not, there's the story, man. I got more stories of the road. Keep tuned to Famous Hits Live. Over and out, Dr. T.

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1: Hey, we got CDs up here. 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
0: Hey, you out there in Famous Hits radio listening land. Richie Barron here, Dr. Tequila, also known as the Lowrider Godfather, on my shows on Friday, Saturday, Sunday nights. Anyway, today I'm touting a good friend of mine, Pat Broderick. He's a famous artist from Florida. Comic books, videos, you name it, he's done it. Mainly known for Marvel Comics and DC Comics. And you will know the comics that he's done. Batman, Green Lantern, and Spider-Man. All the ones that I used to look at when I was younger. Anyway, he is hooked up with award-winning writer Mike Barron. And they have a new comic out, Supernatural Sagas about the Old West, called Bronze Star. Bronze Star Comics. The first volume is sold out, stunning the critics and collectors who've seen it. Great art and mystic storytelling. Now the stakes are up with new chilling monsters and haunted lawmen. I've seen the videos on it. It's great. Bronze Star Comics. Pat also happens to be the artist on my videos on YouTube of my Anunnaki tracks. Anunnaki Came for Gold and Princess Balata, who is also known in ancient text as Ninma or Inanna. That song is at the end of this post today. The one I have up today is called Princess Balata, rolled by Saul Vigil on Famous Hits Live Radio. So for Bronze Star Comics and Richie Barron and the Anunnaki tracks, stay tuned.

Hi, it's Richie Barron, also known as Dr. Tequila. You know, I've got many, many songs in rotation on Famous Hits Live with DJ programmer Saul Vigil. One of them is called People Like You, People Like Me, which is in rotation on Famous Hits Live. There's a line in that song, one of them I really like, even if I did write it. Says, treat other people with a little respect. They just might treat you that way in return. People like you, people like me, make the world go round. 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

Hey out there, Radioland, Richie Barron, Dr. Tequila, also known as the Lowrider Godfather. That was put on me by Lady Luna from East Los Angeles, California. Hey, pray for L.A., that's what I say. People will have to carry on, but it's bad down there for them right now. So good vibes out to everybody in Los Angeles area, San Diego. Anyway, today I want to tout the listeners' numbers from around the world. The biggest countries being the USA, Australia, the Philippines, Mexico, the UK, Germany, New Zealand, Spain. Thanks to all these countries, the biggest ones approaching 100,000 listeners per show. That's not a week. That is 100,000 listeners per show. And the shows are doing really good on my 7 day a week, 10 o'clock, 1 p.m. and 8 p.m. California time. 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Really appreciate those cards and letters, people. You know what I mean. Anyway, today, once again, thanking all the listeners in the world for the numbers coming in. 100,000 people a show. Damn close. 200 off on USA and Japan right now from being 100,000 a show. Richie Barron, Dr. Tequila. And also, you can contact Saul Vigil, the program director who rolls all my music for me. 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Richie Barron, Dr. T, also known as the Lowrider Godfather. Adios, amigos and señoritas. Talk to you next time. 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
5: Hey, good day to everybody. Richie Barron, a.k.a. Dr. Tequila, and in some circles, out of Los Angeles, known as the Lowrider Godfather. Listen, I write songs about everything. Fires in California, Hawaii, a couple political things. But I have written a song, two or three songs, for a movie that's still in the process of being done about the ancient aliens called the Anunnaki that was gleaned from Sumerian tablets and stories about them coming here 300,000-400,000 years ago searching for gold from the planet Nibiru. And I've ran into a new good friend of mine. We've become very good friends. We've got a lot in common. He's an author, philosopher, humanitarian, a great dude all the way around. His name is Blake Sinclair, B-L-A-K-E-S-I-N-C-L-A-I-R. And he likes my songs. We're going to do some stuff with those, too. Anyway, Blake has a new book out on Amazon called Roswell, R-O-S-W-E-L-L, about the famous crash in 1947 in Roswell, New Mexico. And his father was a big military man stationed at White Sands Missile Range in New Mexico. And believe it or not, he was one of the first to get on that ship after it crashed. He actually saw the aliens that were on it. One alive and three or four dead, something like that. So anyway, Blake's dad was right there. This book is totally different than any other Roswell book I've seen. He also has a website, SirBlakeSinclair.com. SirBlakeSinclair.com. So get that book if you get a chance, Roswell, on Amazon. Listen, the song plays Anunnaki Came for Gold, my sci-fi track, at the end of this spot. Listen to the words and you'll glean just about everything you need to know about the Anunnaki. Their ancient gold mines are spotted by the thousands on Google Maps. So listen, Richie Barron, Dr. Tequila, gonna sign out for now. Thanks to my programmer, Saul Vigil, from Baleen, New Mexico. Speaking of New Mexico, also the station owner, Richard Verasso. He resides in Oceanside, California these days. 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Over and out.

for the gold. Anunnaki is still among us today. A powerful race, still got human slaves. Their agenda is a mystery.

0: 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Hey, Richie Barron, Dr. Tequila here on Famous Hits Live Radio. Listen, I got a fabulous new song, even if I do say so myself. I like it. People are digging it. And it's called Just Another Day in Your Life. And it's on YouTube. You go in and put Richie Barron, Just Another Day in Your Life. It'll come right up. Done by our programmer, Saul Vigil, here on Famous Hits Live Radio. So go check out the new song, Just Another Day in Your Life, and it'll play here on Famous Hits Live Radio, too. Thank you, people. Talk to you later.
1: It's Richie Barron, Dr. Tequila, with his latest song, Just Another Day in Your Life. This is a song for everybody out there in the world trying to live your dreams today. Featuring an all-star studio lineup, including Wayne De La Cruz on keyboards, Evan Palmerston on bass, Chris McGrew on drums, Chris Pimentel on guitar, Stuart Beats on the saxophone, plus Barry at Northern Light Studio in Santa Rosa, California. With the legendary Dr. Tequila singing his heart out, here's Just Another Day in Your Life by Richie Barron.

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1: Hey, you out there in Famous Hits radio listening land. Richie Barron here, Dr. Tequila, also known as the Lowrider Godfather, on my shows on Friday, Saturday, Sunday nights. Anyway, today I'm touting a good friend of mine, Pat Broderick. He's a famous artist from Florida. Comic books, videos, you name it, he's done it. Mainly known for Marvel Comics and DC Comics. And you will know the comics that he's done. Batman, Green Lantern, and Spider-Man. All the ones that I used to look at when I was younger. Anyway, he is hooked up with award-winning writer Mike Barron. And they have a new comic out, Supernatural Sagas About the Old West, called Bronze Star. Bronze Star Comics. The first volume is sold out, stunning the critics and collectors who've seen it. Great art and mystic storytelling. Now the stakes are up with new chilling monsters and haunted lawmen. I've seen the videos on it. It's great. Bronze Star Comics. Pat also happens to be the artist on my videos on YouTube of my Anunnaki tracks. Anunnaki came for gold, and Princess Balata, who is also known in ancient text as Ninma or Inanna. That song is at the end of this post today. The one I have up today is called Princess Balata, rolled by Saul Vigil on Famous Hits Live Radio. So for Bronze Star Comics and Richie Barron and the Anunnaki tracks, stay tuned.

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Right on.

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Hey, man. Ladies, Dr. Tequila, Richie Barron here. Purple Phantom Rolls Royce. I think you're going to dig this one. I did it at my dining room table. I'll get it in the studio later. Make it a little longer with some horns in it. This one sounds pretty good to me. Listen to it. I love the lowrider listeners we're getting lately. Saul sent me the Google verified numbers. We get those anytime we want. How many people listen worldwide? I'm so grateful the numbers of people that are listening to my shows. It just makes me feel honored. Thank you guys for listening to Famous Hits Live Radio. And yeah, I am going to get that Purple Phantom Rolls Royce. Richie Barron, over and out. Adios, amigos. Low and slow.

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0: Hey, it's Richie Barron, Dr. Tequila here for you. 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Saul is now living in Belen, B-E-L-E-N, New Mexico. He loves it down there. So, man, I'm going to get right into the tracks. First track up is a live one done at Harrah's in Reno with harp player Billy Noteman, one of the best in the world on harp, man. He is big in Italy these days. He goes to Italy and plays a lot. A blues band from there backs him. This tune is called Gold Country Blues. I wrote this in early 80s, back in when I was living in a little town called Placerville. That's between Sacramento and Tahoe for about a year with a young lady. And then I had to move on, went back on the road. It's called Gold Country Blues, and it goes like this. It's live at Harrah's. Take it away, Saul.
1: I wrote this song living in Placerville years ago. Ain't much else to do there.

Hey, in this new compilation I'm putting together right now, I'm trying to stick to a lot of live stuff that I've done over the years. This one in particular was done at Harrah's Plaza Stage in Reno, Nevada, called Born Under a Bad Sign, that Billy Note went on harp once again. Badass harp player. So, Born Under a Bad Sign, I wasn't, but it's a great blues tune. Take it away, Saul Vigil. Thanks for listening, people. And FamousHitsLive.com. Right on.

This next track, number three, if you're keeping track, coming up, I did for author, video producer, movie producer, genius dude, Gerald Clark, who went and passed away on me last 2020 when he was at 53 years old. You wouldn't have believed it if you just saw the guy. Don't really know what happened to him, but he was living in Mexico. And his marvelous wife, Krista, got a hold of me and told me he had passed on from cancer. Unbelievable. That's no justice here in this life sometimes, people. Anyway, this tune he was writing, I did movie tracks for him, for a movie about the Anunnakis, who were ancient aliens who came here 250 to 400,000 years ago from the planet Nibiru to mine for gold on planet Earth. It's documented totally by ancient Sumerian tablets. This song he did for a game, an Anunnaki game video, which he never got to finish. I think he finished the video, but he never got it produced or got it out there. It's called Purgatory Pass, about the Anunnaki fighting the Gigi. They're slaves that worked for them in the gold mines. And they rebelled against them, against the Anunnaki, called Purgatory Pass. So here it is right now, man, on Famous Hits Live. Take it away, Saul.

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Tablets stolen from Inky must be returned. 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Burned down to the ground. Enemy fire all

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The red and the blue teams at Purgatory Pass. Workers from the mines were rebelling at last. Tablets taken from Inky must be returned.

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On Vulcan Mountain, the blue team conferred. Gotta keep that red team from finding secrets of the gold. Heroes in the line of fire, ancient stories are told. Anunnaki came for gold. Princess Mulata changed the human DNA. Made humans work the mind every day.

Moving along on this new compilation, number 8, Richie Barron, Dr. Tequila here. This next track is live. I'm trying to stick to a lot of live tracks I've done over the years. Done at Harris in Reno, Plaza Stage, with the great Bill Notman on harp. He's one of the best. Called Midnight Rambler. Tune it was done by the Stones, Leon Russell. I think the Stones wrote that one. Anyway, famous hits live with Saul Vigil. Take it away, bro. Play it for him.

0: Bullshit. I know what you're getting. 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Give it to him one time, y'all.
1: Thank you.
0: Yeah, the leader of the band always has been, always will be. I love this guitar. Play so much guitar, sing so hard, you know what you're saying?

Hey, man, listen, number five coming up here, in case you're going to write it down and show it to your mom or somebody. Richie Barron, Dr. Tequila Tracks. This one is called Satisfaction, the old Stones tune. I changed it into a slow, funky blues style. Bill Notman singing and playing harp on it. Really good track. I love it. Done at Harris Reno. So, Saul Vigil, Famous Hits Live Radio. Thanks for listening out there. We appreciate everybody. Spain, Mexico, Belarus. I mean, on and on. Thousands of listeners a day. We really love you guys. Take it away, Saul. Famous Hits Live. There's a whole flock behind us.

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5: 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I was working with legendary national radio programmer Dennis Constantine, where we were managing and curating over 4,000 internet radio stations worldwide. At that time, internet radio was a fairly new concept that was largely taking hold over national and regional broadcast stations due to lower overhead, wider reach, less content restrictions, and the freedom to play anything we wanted to without corporate scrutiny. So I started Famous Hits Live to play music from our local bands as a place to discover new music. Then we included commentary from these bands, which allowed listeners to hear from the artists themselves. It took off like wildfire because every band wanted to hear their song on the radio and their fans wanted to listen to their interviews. It was a marriage made on the internet, untying the hands of us curators to play what we wanted. It was modeled after the magic Tom Donahue brought to San Francisco with KSAN Radio, a major link in developing the music scene created by Bill Graham's concerts and management of what became the world's largest rock music headliners. Both Dennis and I lived through those golden days, so it was easy to bring those concepts forward to the internet radio. Radio and airplay are a major element of making viable music scenes. By virtue of the data analytics, it became so popular I had to bring in my longtime colleague and Bay Area personality, Saul Vigil, to help produce the large loads of new material we constantly receive. He has been a super producer and is the general manager of the station since then. 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Famous Hits Live can be found on many platforms. I'll bring in another segment to explain the many ways to find us beyond how you joined us today. I'm going to tell you more about our staff and what they bring to the table. This is an interesting time, and we can make a difference here musically, one song at a time. Love is what it's all about, and you can hear the love ooze from your speakers on Famous Hits Live. It's Richie saying, hey, let's get back to the music.
6: There's a whole flock behind us. Okay, he's really drawing them in here.

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Thank you. Oh, Billy C. Cook over there, I know you ain't getting no satisfaction, man.

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I can't get me no satisfaction.

This is Marcus Lopez, leader and bass player for San Francisco's own MVP, aka Mission Barrio Project. With an EP or Urban Gentrification, you are now listening to the mighty famous hit live.

0: Hey, rockers. Welcome to a very special edition of the Hot Rock Podcast. I'm Steve Garland. Usually we talk to all my rock star friends, but once in a while, we dig into my own band's music, and this time around, it's the Viva Santana Show. I've been doing a tribute to one of my favorite bands of all time, Carlos Santana, with some of the world's greatest musicians for 12 years now, and so on this show, we're going to play a mini concert from the Viva Santana Show. We're headed to Las Vegas this year to celebrate, probably just to spend money and go broke, but we'll also be in concert. The Viva Santana Show comes to Las Vegas Saturday, June 11th at the Santa Fe Station's Chrome Showroom. That's Saturday, June 11th for Viva Santana Show in Las Vegas. We're looking forward to that. So we're going to play this great concert for you. A big shout out to all the great musicians. I'll mention them a little bit later, but quickly, myself on bass and lead vocals, Michael Hernandez on lead guitar and vocals, currently Greg Garcia on keyboards and vocals, but we've had Dag Gano and we've had Dave Schuler. We got rotating members. We don't know what they're rotating on, but they do rotate. Our great percussion lineup, Greg Birch on drums and vocals. We've also had Gil Herrera and Jimmy Grayberg. Selwyn Jones on congas and vocals. One of the original members of the band going back 12 years. And Victor Aguila on the amazing timbales. So enjoy the show. It is the Viva Santana Show here on Famous Hits Live.
1: Ladies and gentlemen, Northern California's premier Santana tribute band. Ladies and gentlemen, the Rhythm Vandals, Viva Santana!

Thank you so much. Thank you so much. There are three decades, I guess almost four now, for Carlos Santana. So many records I can't keep track, but this is the one that melted all the ladies around 1999. Or at least a part of their clothing, I'm just saying.

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1: 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A real high-energy, fun tribute to the music of Carlos Santana. 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But Santana just had those Latin roots with all the great rhythms and guitar solos and congas and timbales. 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And we're playing that for you tonight. 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

hands. I know it's really dark, but I'm going to have to trust you. Put your hands up in the air. I got to ask you, have you had a good time tonight?

Did you have a good time? Thank you. Viva Santana! Have a great weekend.

And that is almost it on this edition of the Hot Rock Podcast. That's the Viva Santana Show Live, a tribute to the music of Carlos Santana, featuring myself, Michael Hernandez, and all sorts of great musicians. I didn't mention Greg Garcia yet, who is going to be touring with us this year on a lot of dates on keyboards and vocals. Just a lot of great players, and you're going to enjoy seeing them if you get a chance to come out and see one of our dates, like Saturday, June 11th in Las Vegas at the Santa Fe Station's Chrome Showroom. All right, I'm going to leave you with a Santana sounding track from my studio band, the SGB. Why am I sneaking this in? Hey, because it's my show. And Saul tells me at Famous Hits Live that you guys do request it. It's called Supernatural Love. It is a true family effort written by myself, my wife, Denise McClure, and our daughter helped co-write this, Devin McClure. I think you'll like it. If you haven't heard it before, it'll platforms. Supernatural Love. We will see you next time on the Hot Rock Podcast. Until then, keep rocking.

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0: Yes, it's live. Lowrider Godfather. Stories of the road.
1: Say, man and ladies, lowrider friends all over the world, listening to Famous Hits Live Radio. Richie Barron, Dr. Tequila, they call me here. Also known as the Lowrider Godfather, thankfully, from a lot of lowrider friends in L.A., all up and down the coast, as far away as Japan. I got one from Kansas yesterday. I get Tokyo. Yeah, Tokyo is that guy. Yamato. Thanks to all you people. Love you all. Especially Luna, who has led a lot of people onto our shows. Today I'm going to tell you about the time I worked out of Dallas. I stayed in Dallas probably a couple of years before I moved to Hollywood. I played night and day, man. 1 to 3 or 4 in the afternoon. And at night, 9 to 12, something like that, 5 days a week. Kept me driving a new Cadillac, but I played all the time. They were called pressure cooker clubs in the daytime to get housewives and everybody else out running around to these clubs. So then I decided to get out of Dallas for a minute. I had a Nomad Chevrolet I had bought while working at the nightclub. Nice one, man. A 56 black and white Nomad Chevrolet. Wish I still had that car. So I put a band together, 4 guys out of Dallas. Bruce, Terry, and Frank. Bass, guitar, and keyboards. And they got me a drummer, and his name happened to be Frank Beard. This was right before he went with ZZ Top. He was on the road with me maybe 6-8 months. And then when he got back, we got back into Dallas, I don't know, two, three, 4 months later, he went with ZZ Top. So you know the story from there. One of the first places we went on the road, I was getting booked out of Chicago by T.B. Skarning, big time booker, man. He booked the mob, he booked on and on people. He put me in Green Bay, Wisconsin, which is a haul from Dallas, Texas, but that's where we started. Anyway, we played this club right downtown Green Bay. I think the club is still there. It was years ago. This reporter came in, man, to the club. He was 22 years old at the time. I'm still in contact with the guy, believe it or not. Warren Gerd. Warren was his name. Yeah, he was a great dude. He did a bunch of photos and a layout. Took up a fourth of the down the page inside the Green Bay entertainment section. Well, Green Bay didn't have that much of an entertainment section in those days, probably still doesn't. But we know who's from there, don't we? The Packers. Anyway, my sax player knew him back in the day, man, all those years ago. My sax player, Stuart Veets, knew Warren. And that is amazing stories, man. It's a small world, people. Frank, the bass player, one day he took too much acid about the second week into that gig. He had to get on the phone to his mom in Dallas and talk. He talked to her for 3.5 hours or more. We ended up having to put him on a plane back to Dallas. He had lost it, kind of. Great dude, but a little too much of the stuff there, man, on tabs. I had to get a replacement bass player in Chicago to keep going. We ended up in, one of the last shows was in Ironton, West Virginia, where we had photos taken. I got photos with Frank Beard and the band from there. And I took a lady with me from Dallas. Man, I can't even remember her name. It's been too many years ago. But she did not like it on the road. You can't take people out on the road with you. It just doesn't work. Nothing for them to do. You're playing 5 nights, 6 nights a week. They can't sit around and drink their asses off in a nightclub all night, and they don't want to sit in a motel. So it usually doesn't work out well. Unless you're married and your wife just stays at home, that's the only way it usually will work. So that's the story for today. I've got a ton more stories coming up. You guys all stay tuned. To Saul Bigel, our programmer. Our station owner is Richard Barrasso from Copperopolis, California. It's up in Calaveras County. So Richie Barron, Dr. Tequila, till I come up with some more tales of the road. FamousHitsLive.com. Thanks for listening, man. It's been close to 2 million a week now. Right on. Grateful.
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Hey, Richie Barron, Dr. Tequila here. Beautiful morning, Healdsburg, California. We love it up here, up above Santa Rosa, Highway 101. Today I'm making a new story, Stories of the Road, the Lowrider Godfather stories. This one is about Richard Segovia. Call him Bandito. He's also known as the mayor of the Mission District in San Francisco. My marvelous wife, Deborah Barron, did the paperwork on that one to make it legitimate that that's who he is. Everybody knows him as that. So he started playing with me, congas and timbales, back in the late 90s. Boots Houston, a sax player well known in San Francisco. He's done a lot of promotional things, promoted music forever. At his studio, we were playing a gig there. It was promoted by Boots and my late great friend, James Dancer Anderson, who everybody knew that guy too. He was the ex-manager of Greg Allman on the road. So he put this show on there, him and Boots. And there was probably 5-6 bands. Anyway, I was playing, had my set going, and Bandito was in the audience. We started talking. Somebody introduced me to him. I didn't even know him yet. So he went out and he got his congas and timbales. I guess they were there. He was going to play with somebody else. Anyway, he ended up playing a whole set with us, and that was it. We started playing together from then on. Now, he's played so many shows with us, I can't even count them. He's played the Black Oak Casino, Twain Hart Concert in the Pines, Yacht Clubs in Vallejo. He played Copperopolis, Eureka, Clear Lake, California. A couple other casinos. There's so many gigs he played with us, I can't even remember them all anymore, but it's unbelievable. Then about 4 years ago, when he had the house, 4 or 5 years now, he's had the Mural House of Latin Rock on 24th. 25th in York, in the Mission District. Every rock star, Latin star you can imagine is on that house, from Santana on. Well, he got me painted right by the front door. Big painting of me in a white jacket where I can watch who's coming in and out of that place. So there's pictures of that up. You can see him on Facebook and other sites. But my God, he has played with me so long, it's amazing. So he ends up writing this song. We recorded. Also, he has a recording studio at the Mural House of Latin Rock. And I've recorded untold amounts of songs in there. I did my Anunnaki, Came for Gold, Princess Pilata. I did the He Came for Gold, Princess Pilata. I did the whole Dr. Tequila CD there.

another story from the road with your lowrider godfather, Richie Barron, Dr. Tequila. We dedicate most of this to Lady Luna and her posse that cruise together all over the world. Everybody knows Lady Luna. I wrote a song for her. It's in the show. It's Thursday, Friday, Saturday night. You can email Saul at saulvigil@hotmail.com. 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So over and out, amigos. Richie Barron, Doc T here. 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It's been amazing. I'm a grateful dude.

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First, I want to start off by telling you tonight's show is for the fans. It's for you guys. My band has had over 500 requests from around the world for the SGB. So tonight I'll play you the top three songs and a garage band surprise track. 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Last week we had over 53,000 listening worldwide. So hello from across the U.S. to Japan, Russia, hello Germany, the U.K., Italy, Spain, Brazil, Ukraine, Mexico, Poland, New Zealand, and so many more. We are just knocked out by the fact that you guys love what we're doing on the Hot Rock Podcast. And a big thanks to Saul and Rich at Famous Hits Live for hosting our show. The number three most requested song for my band this month came from the 80s. It's all about that time when you get tired of dating a bunch of different people and you really are looking for that one person that makes your heart beat really hard and maybe affects other parts of the body lower. You know what I'm talking about. This is True Romance on Famous Hits Live.

From the unreleased album 1985, that's the SGB and True Romance, the number three most requested song this past month for our band's music. And tonight's show is dedicated to the fans, so let's do some shout-outs to Juanita in Brazil, Luis in Spain, Vinny in New York, Akiko in Japan, Aki in Finland, Sasha in Russia. They've all been emailing and IMing Famous Hits Live for the SGB. So thank you, first of all, for that, straight from the heart. Our number two most requested song this month is actually brand new. I'm really proud of this track because with everything else going on in the world, I felt, and so did my co-writers, Denise McClure and Devin McClure Rodriguez, that we should really write a song that helps us remember. We should all focus on the things that bring us together, not the difference in the color of our skin or the language we speak. Ringo Starr once said peace and love. Well, actually, he says it all the time. So we rolled all of those ideas into this song about what's going on in the world today and how we could all use a good dose of supernatural love.

Supernatural Love by the SGB, a brand new track here on Famous Hits Live. I'm Steve Garland. This is the Hot Rock Podcast, our 11th in our series, heard every Saturday here on Famous Hits Live. Tonight's show is dedicated to you, the fans, that have been requesting not only that I interview different rock artists, we also play my music from my band, the SGB. And with over 500 requests this month, I am blown away and thankful that you guys are digging the music. This last one in our countdown goes right back to the 80s, and it's also available on iTunes and Amazon Music because you asked for it. It's the most fun you can pack into a freaking 80s song, all about getting your first answering machine. And if you're too young to know what that is, Google it. You put a little cassette in, and then you pretend you're not home, and people leave you messages. It was so magical. It's called Leave a Message, the most requested song from the SGB this month on Famous Hits Live.

Leave a Message. That there is the number one most requested song here on Famous Hits Live from my band, the SGB. And if you're just tuning in, it sounds totally 80s, right? Well, that's because it is. My band recorded 14, 15 tracks in the 80s as we had a chance to get signed by Atlantic Records. And when that didn't happen, like a lot of unsigned acts on this channel, we just put them into the vault until Famous Hits Live asked us to share some of it with the world. And we've been blown away at your response to not only the SGB music from the 80s, but our new stuff. So I thank you. I'm Steve Garland. Every week we talk to somebody, whether it's a rock star from a favorite band or original music from my band. Finally, tonight, I've got a special treat. This is not an SGB song, but it's a track recorded in our studios back in the 80s when we had some extra time. Kerry Gaines, a good friend, drummer, and lead singer, actually wrote this song and brought it to me, and we decided, what the hell? But I have to tell you, I was listening a lot to ZZ Top at the time. So I brought in the late Paul Covarelli, again from the SGB, to play some great guitar tracks. And between the three of us, we finished this song called Burritos and Blues here on Famous Hits Live, a true garage band classic.

A garage band classic on the Hot Rock Podcast. That's Burritos and Blues. A big thanks to my buddy Kerry Gaines, a good friend who not only played drums and sang lead vocals on that track, he also wrote it. A peek behind the curtain on what goes on with garage bands. And in the 80s and 90s, it was a whole lot of fun and a whole lot of rocking. Like they say, if you can't remember the 80s, you didn't have a good time. Tonight's show, as I mentioned, is dedicated to you, our worldwide listeners, like Carolyn in Germany, Mo in Turkey, Paul in Ireland, Jillian in Sweden, Miguel in Portugal. 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

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This is Marcus Lopez, leader and bass player for San Francisco's own MVP, aka Mission Barrio Project.

0: giving them some heat right now, you know, yeah, launching.
1: So as a songwriter, as an and as a listener, I grew up also, not only do I like country, but I like 90s alternative and rock music and stuff, so that influences my songwriting. And as a listener, I like bands like Matchbox 20. Anybody know of Matchbox 20? Okay, cool. So this is one of their songs that I like to cover. It's called 3 a.m., so I'm going to do my rendition of Matchbox 20, 3 a.m.

0: Thank you.
1: So, a few years ago, I started taking guitar lessons and singing lessons, about 5 years ago now. And the song that kind of got me started, it's the first single I ever released, and it's a true story about a police officer that I wrote about 4 or 5 years ago. And I was at the park one night, singing and writing songs out of the trunk of my car. I just started the whole thing and just kind of getting started, getting figured out. And this police officer pulled up while I was writing songs late at the park one night, asking what I was doing, and was a little suspicious of what was going on because it was almost midnight and the park was closed. And we started talking, and eventually she asked me to sing one of my songs for her, and I did. And at the end of the song, she had this big smile on her face, and we ended up talking there for like an hour. And anyway, a few days later, I wrote a song about that night and meeting this cop and how she had kind of been a little guarded, and then by the end of the night, she was very sweet and nice. And I wrote a song about it. It's called Thin Blue Line, and I put it on Facebook a few years ago, and it kind of went viral and got me started taking this music thing serious. So it's called Thin Blue Line. It is on Spotify and iTunes, and hope you guys like it.

Thank you. How are you guys feeling? Are we having a good time tonight? Are we having a... Sweet. Cool. I'll play a song that everybody knows, because I'm not sure some of these songs that, like 90s alternative, or maybe some people don't like country, but this is a song that I know everybody knows. And this is by one of my favorite artists out there, a guy named Tom Petty, rest in peace, and it's a song called Free Fallin'. So I know you guys know this one.

I'll play another original song from my new record in Nashville. This song is it's a song called Hollywood Apartment, and it's a party song, and it's a song about a young kid who's dreaming of being a star, and he lives in Hollywood on the boulevard, and you know, he sees all the stars every day wishing he could be like them. And it's a song about a dreamer, and it's a song about me. So it's a song called Hollywood Apartment, and I hope you guys like it.

0: Okay. Hey, so we're at Coppertown Square here with Nick Tyrell, and we just had a great set. That was great, Nick.
1: Thank you so much. Yeah, I had a blast here. This is my second time playing in Town Square, and it was a blast, and really looking forward to next season.
0: Well, next season we're going to drag you out here with a band.
1: Yeah, and I think that would add a lot. But we did good acoustic, too, but that would add a lot of energy. But we had a blast tonight. A lot of people showed up, which is what you want. And
0: you have a lot of fans, and they really enjoyed it, and they were just kicking back and having a good time. Look, they're not even leaving right now, yeah, so that's great. But the thing is that you can catch your music on YouTube. Tell me about that.
1: Yeah, on YouTube and also on Spotify, iTunes, Pandora, all the music platforms, and YouTube also. And it's Nick Tyrell, T-Y-R-R-E-L, and it's on all music platforms available.
0: All right. Well, that's a great way to find out. If you weren't here to hear his music, you could check it out that way. But we have to catch him next year, so I appreciate you being here.
1: Yeah, thanks for having me, and I really look forward to it. Thank you guys so much, too.
0: All right. We'll see you out there.
2: Okay, that was Nick Tyrell, who was playing at the Town Square a year and a half ago. And I happened to catch him on tape and also interviewed him. So that was cool. And then I'm expecting him to come in the studio. So let's see if we could catch up with him right here at Copperopolis.rocks.
3: Change it up. It's kind of like a pitcher in baseball having to play right field for a year or something. So it's going really well, though. I like it.
2: Being Steve Young sitting on the bench with Montana. But the whole point is someday you get to be Montana, and that's the whole point of writing. Why don't you give us a tune?
3: Yeah.
2: And,
3: maybe
2: an original, because, you know, you've been writing. Let's see what you got on that.
3: Yeah, I'll play one of my newer singles that came out last year, right before COVID. It's called Coming Through Your Radio, and it is on Spotify and iTunes. But, yeah, it goes like this. It's Coming Through Your Radio. Wrote this in Nashville, too. Clay Mills and Mike Krompas and Ashley Clark. Really proud of the song.

0: Coming Through Your Radio. That's on Spotify and iTunes, too.
1: Man, I gotta tell you, that's fabulous.
0: Thank you. Thank you.
1: Absolutely fabulous.
0: Thank you.
1: So, been in the music business for so long and recording and stuff, and one rule in the book of 101 of writing songs is that if you could use the word radio in your song, yeah, it's a big plus.
0: Yeah, that's true, huh?
1: Like, yeah.
0: Well, I think we did that.
1: That's always been like, you know, kindergarten knowledge. You said use radio.
0: Yeah.
1: Turn it up, turn me on, you know. A great hook, and that's really what a song begins with.
0: Thank you. Yeah, the girls seem to like that song.
1: There you go. Girls buy records, yeah, if there are records anymore.
0: Yeah, there are.
1: I still say roll tape.
0: Yeah.
1: There's no tape anywhere.
0: Roll the play button.
1: Yeah. So you know, my advice as a management kind of guy is that in the music business, there's so many aspects of it, and your publishing is the most important part of your whole career. Like, you know, you're a young, and I got to tell you out there, handsome fella. So playing live is going to be great for you, you know.
0: Yeah.
1: But not a lot of people. Well, Willie Nelson, I mean, that guy is just like a legend. So if you could ever get to that position, God bless you. Yeah. But basically, it's a young man's game, and it's the publishing that's going to keep you alive and well.
0: Yeah.
1: And then if you could get some guy like Tim McGraw or someone to do your song,
0: right?
1: Shoot, you're there. So you're really playing the right part of the game.
0: Yeah.
1: And you're really, it sounds like you really got a good formula, because you were talking about the talent of doing it, but you have to have a style too.
0: Mm-hmm.
1: Nick, you know, has to have Nick's style.
0: Right.
1: And even though you might do a cover song, you might throw a little Nick's
0: spin on it.
1: Yeah, spin. A little seasoning, you know what I mean?
0: Totally. I love
1: so,
0: that.
1: Yeah, that really turned out good. And it sounded fabulous on the air, didn't it, you guys out there? So let's hear another original maybe, because you're on a roll. You had a hit on your last song. I thought that was a hit.
0: Thank you. Yeah, yeah. I've put out about six, I think, singles so far, you know, over the course of the last 5 years, and I've gotten great, you know, feedback from all of them. So I'm happy about that. As long as people like them, the ones that are listening, that makes me feel good.
1: We're gonna play these songs too on the radio here, so people could, from here, could keep listening to them.
0: Yeah, totally. I love that. Yeah, well, I'll play another original if you want.
1: All right.
0: This is the most recent single, called Hollywood Apartment. We wrote this in Nashville with some of my best friends as well. So this is the most recent single, Hollywood Apartment. It goes a little something like this.

0: Yeah, what a story.
1: Yeah, thank you. Yeah, Hollywood Apartment.
0: Yeah.
1: That song.
0: And you wrote that in Nashville.
1: Yeah, that song, I had actually four other co-writers, Clark Abbott, Clay Mills, Mike Krompas, and Billy Montana, who are all fabulous songwriters. And that song was almost like an assembly line, because it was a few years from when it got started to when it got finished, and then a year or two later to when it actually got released. But I'm really proud of that song, and it's got a cool story. And
0: yeah, it's got a storyline, and that's something that hits are made out of.
1: Yeah.
0: Because people have to paint the picture in their mind.
1: Right.
0: And you allowed that. And also, back to our rule book 101, you had, first song had Radio, which was, you got an A on that, and this one had Party in it. So if you could have a party in your song,
1: yeah,
0: everyone's happy.
1: Yeah, my next song is going to be called Radio Party.
0: Yeah, there you go. You're there. And so, yeah, how do you get your inspiration for these titles and songs?
1: You know, when I first started playing guitar and singing when I was about, right after I turned 20, close to 21 is when I had played baseball my whole life. And then after junior high school and junior college and baseball, I ended up dropping out of school and I just needed a hobby. And I randomly had taken a guitar lesson and singing lesson. It was just supposed to be a hobby, and I, you know, quickly fell in love with it. And I was kind of depressed at that time, so finding this inspiration for music, and I wasn't even planning on writing yet, but finding, you know, this guitar and singing was just like my saving grace, it felt like, especially at that point in my life. And I'd started covering some songs, and I was like, man, I think I can do this. And, you know, very naive 20-year-old who knows nothing about the music business, you know, there's nothing can stand in your way when you don't know anything about it. But I had gotten a songwriting book from my aunt and uncle, and I kind of, a few months later, felt really, you know, high on the idea of singing for my whole life, even though I had no plan at all. And there was this girl that I really liked that I was depressed about. So I had this interesting dynamic of feeling really good and feeling really sad. And I thought, you know, maybe I'll just try this little songwriting book. And I wrote some lyrics and put some guitar chords down. And I had my first song. I was like, man, I haven't played music very long, but I've listened to music my whole life very avidly. And I knew what a good song sounded like. And I knew it was pretty strong for, you know, my first song ever. And so I just put so many songs down in the first couple of years of writing, and I continue to also, but I in the beginning I had like just an overflow of ideas that I still have, you know, plenty today that I draw from if I have a co-write.
0: Nice.
1: And eventually, you know, it's kind of hard to always have them, but I still do get inspired, you know, quite often. And
0: if you got a notebook that you keep?
1: Yeah, and nowadays a lot of it's on the phone anyway. You have a
0: right.
1: Voice memo. But there are times where you might not have an idea, or maybe they don't like your idea, but that's where it comes in handy to just be able to play the guitar, even just basically, or however you play it, or any instrument, just because you can kind of come up with stuff. And again, it kind of draws back to just learning the formula of songwriting, learning how it all works, because if you don't have an inspiration necessarily, you can at least try and come up with something from playing music, because you're not always going to be inspired. But when you are inspired, and when I have that feeling, it truly does feel like magic, because it feels like I have this thing in my head or this feeling in my heart, and it's like literally magic, because you're transforming it from this thing in your head or in your heart into a real thing. And it's just
0: thin
1: so
0: air
1: cool.
0: Down onto plastic is what they used to say.
1: Yeah, I remember Tom Petty saying in an interview that he thought music was the only real magic in the world, because and he didn't even almost like speaking about songwriting, because it was just so like, you know, magical and almost superstitious. It was this really neat thing that I really related to, and I think it's just so cool. And that feeling when you are inspired and being able to transform something into a song, it's just so cool and creative, and I love it more than anything. But I also do love performing a lot, and that's what's cool, is if you write your own songs, being able to perform something you created, you know, with your friends or on your own for a public audience is just so cool. And although I would love to have someone sing a few of my songs, that's what's great about writing a lot of songs, is there's room for someone else to sing a few.
0: Well, and John Cougar, you know, Pat Benatar made I Need a Lover That Won't Drive Me Crazy famous, and that was one of his songs, and it helped his career immensely.
1: Yeah.
0: And there's a lot of other examples, but, you know, on one or two tunes, don't worry about selling them out and making a ton of money.
1: Yeah, you can't overthink that one.
0: Yeah. And then save some other nuggets for, you know, your pleasure box. But you got to sell a couple of them. And once they get your image and they press it 2 billion times, you know.
1: Right, exactly.
0: And then the Nick Tyrell cartoon G.I. Joe character, you know.
1: Yeah.
0: You know, lunchbox,
1: exactly.
0: You know.
1: I love that.
0: It goes on and on once they get you.
1: Yeah.
0: But it's all about the soul, like you say. It's the magic of the music, and if you keep that, then you know the lunchboxes come and go. Kiss made a fortune off the lunchboxes.
1: I bet, yeah. And T-shirts,
0: yeah. So your folks are kids of the '80s, aren't they?
1: Yeah. That's what they had grown up on. I was born in the '90s, but they were kids. You know, they were.
0: Yeah.
1: You know.
0: So their music and stuff infiltrated you while you were listening to all that and stuff. And
1: yeah.
0: And I know that you perform, and even though you do have originals, you probably have a couple of covers up your sleeve.
1: Yeah.
0: Because you have to fill in that time at the gig, right?
1: Yeah.
0: So how do you intertwine those songs with your originals, and where do you get those at?
1: Well, I feel like my parents gave me a great taste in music, and I, you know, grew up on 80s and 90s alternative rock and rock and roll, and I actually really feel like I use that. And I mean, I write some stuff that's pop country, and I grew up on pop, but really alternative rock and rock is where I have grown up listening and where my heart first fell in love with music. So Bon Jovi and the Goo Goo Dolls and Foo Fighters, Matchbox 20. And what's cool about that is that those are the songs I grew up on and I love, and they're also songs that almost everyone knows. So when I cover those songs, it's something relatable. I love playing originals for people, and you know, and then they ask me, oh, is that on iTunes or whatever? But I also love when people come up to me, and this happens a lot, and they say, oh my goodness, you just played my whole Spotify playlist. It's happened a few times, and I just love that, you know, because it's cool to be able to, it helps people connect, you know. At the same time, it's great to let them hear new stuff of your originals that they've never heard, but I also love when they get to really connect with you before that, just by you playing them their favorite song.
0: It's a double-edged sword, because like your songs are highly listenable. The ones that I just heard are highly listenable, so if I was in a park, I would enjoy them and listen,
1: right.
0: And that's cool and everything, but then all of a sudden you play like some guy's hit song,
1: mm-hmm.
0: and you really get their attention.
1: Yeah.
0: And so it's the double-edged sword is, what do you want to promote, and then what do you want to do for the people?
1: Right.
0: I mean, I've had to play Mustang Sally on a set just because they want it. You know,
1: right.
0: It's like, oh my God. All right, I'll do it for $20.
1: That's hilarious.
0: So give us an example of something that you pull out of your covers hat.
1: Yeah, well, I'll play one of my favorite cover songs. I remember listening to it when I was really young, and I loved it. And I didn't even know what the song was about, but I just loved the feel of it. I noticed a lot of the songs I love, especially in the alternative rock genre, it's not even always the lyrics. The lyrics are great, but it's what I'm listening to is the melody and just the feel of the song. And this one is Kenny Wayne Shepherd, Blue on Black. And it's always been one of my favorites to cover at shows, so I'll give it a taste of that one, Blue on Black.

Okay, that was Nick Tyrell right here in the studio. I had him on live and got to tape at least part of the interview for rebroadcast. So enjoy that. Nick Tyrell, and we're going to see him soon right here in Copperopolis. And stay tuned for his music on copperopolis.rocks. This is Rich Ferrasso.

Welcome to another edition of the Hot Rock Podcast. Steve Garland here, and well, you better put your seatbelts on because it's going to be a wild ride. My guest never comes on the show in a traditional way. Hi, how you doing? Welcome to the show. No. Eric just shows up and starts talking. My guest this week is Eric Martin of Mr. Big and the Eric Martin Band. He's got some huge news to share with us about Mr. Big.

0: actually Stouffer's stuffing with a little bit of gravy on it, but that's, the gravy's not cutting it. It's dry too.
1: So your mom was not a master chef.
0: Are you calling Mrs. Stouffer Martin? No, she was a master chef. She's not around anymore. That's why I have to go for the Stouffer action.
1: So Joni won't like ship some in for you?
0: My sister Joni, she still carries on the tradition, you know, with the cranberry and that string bean casserole. I don't know if you grew up on that, but
1: oh yeah,
0: it was so simple, but it just tasted so good. I mean, you only had it once a year or something, but it was like basically mushroom soup and string beans, breaded onions, not breaded onions, but you know what I mean?
1: Oh, yeah.
0: A little half breaded onions on top. They kind of mix it up and then it's casserole and then they throw it in the oven and it comes out and it's trailer trash awesome. Anyway.
1: You're leaving tomorrow for Japan.
0: Yeah. So I finished full on Japan, Southeast Asia, all over Asia tour with Mr. Big a couple months ago.
1: Yeah. That was July and August, right?
0: Oh, yeah. And it was phenomenal. It was wonderful. I hated to leave and equally hated to say goodbye, but for the Mr. Big portion of my life. But years ago, I don't remember what year it was. I think it was 10 years ago or 13 years ago. I remember the record label, Sony, basically hired me to sing Japanese million-seller songs made popular by women. Wait, hold on for a minute. Deep breath. And it's all in Japanese, so taking the lyrics through translators and teachers, breaking it down into like a synopsis. And then me and my partner, Andre Pessis, who I've been writing with for like a good 30 years, 35 years now, we took all those lyrics and we turned them into English. And then I sang these songs. I think I did 3 or 4 albums, a Christmas album, excuse me, a box set, maybe 4 or 5 performances, and then a DVD. And that, you know, that's all she wrote. It was wonderful. I had to wear a suit and, you know, get a Japanese cool hairstyle, kind of like, you know, boy pop kind of thing in my 50s, which is kind of funny. And it was fun. It was really hard work, really hard work. I swear to God, because like rock singer becomes Michael Bublé Jr., you know?
1: Right.
0: And I could do it. I like the challenge of it because, you know, my life, my career, when I was at Capitol Records, I mean, I was doing R&B and Paul Young or Style, you know, Daryl Hall, that vibe. So I did it and it worked out great. And then they go, yeah, we want to call it Mr. Vocalist. And I'm like, well, that's kind of pretentious. I don't think. And I go, really? I'm in the band. I sing for the band Mr. Big. And you want to call me Mr. Vocalist? Like, I'm the guy. And that first album sold 300,000 records, right? And
1: damn.
0: Then I said to everybody who asked me, you will refer to me as Mr. Vocalist. Right.
1: Absolutely.
0: So that was a long time ago. And then, so there's this company. They do environmental work. I think it's M-I-K-I, Mickey Prune Extract. And they do like cosmetics and they do vitamins and it's a really huge health production, you know? And so they invited me to do like 6 to 7 events. And, you know, there's thousands of people that did. It's like, I'm the guy they're going to do is resurrect this old Mr. V. And I'm going to sing these Japanese songs. And they're kind of, some are pop, some are really mellow. Some are really Japanese heritage songs. You know, I'll be singing in English. So, a dogwood flower, I come to you. A lot of vibrato, a lot of like hand gestures, a lot of smiles. Be putting on the suit, and I'm like, so I'm kind of trying to grow my hair out a little for Mr. Big for our next tour in January to May.
1: Right.
0: But when you get a certain age, you know, your hair doesn't, like, I was so cool in that To Be With You video, but I grow it now, I look like Bozo the Clown. It's it goes straight up, it doesn't go down. So I look like the drummer for Grand Funk Railroad. It just doesn't look good. Sib Hashim.
1: It could be worse. It could be Larry from the Three Stooges where it just grows on the sides.
0: That would be worse. It's like a couple Larrys, you know? It's huge. It's curly and big and a couple little gray spots there, you know? But
1: Your fans are going to be fine either way. They love you no matter what, man.
0: Thank you. I'm a little nervous about it because it's

0: not in my wheelhouse. You know, Mr. Big, I mean, I can sing Addicted to That Rush, To Be With You, Death Take My Heart, and, you know, Lose Fast, Colorado Bulldog in my sleep. You know, I just kind of roll out of the tour bus bunk onto the stage, and I'm golden. But this is 12 or 13, really mellow, and I have a Japanese band orchestra. I'm in a suit, a lot of velvet, curtains, you know, candelabra probably, you know, probably some violin action in the back. And then after every song, it's like, da, da, da, da. And, you know, it's like, arigatou. And then, you know, you hear this.
1: They're very polite. Yeah. They're very polite in Japan.
0: They're cool as hell nowadays. In the 80s, they were like this for rock and roll. But now it's a frenzy for European and British rock and rollers when they come over.
1: How many shows you doing total?
0: Six. Maybe they might add a seventh show. And then I'm also doing a charity recording for UNICEF. Oh, Hit Music USA, which is, Steve, totally reminds me of you back in the day when you were in Hot Rocks. There's this Japanese guy, really knowledgeable guy. I mean, like almost like a Ben Fontori's kind of guy. And he just talked about American rock and roll. There's a bunch of great journalists and radio personalities that have brought Western music to Japan. This guy, I'm on this television show for an hour or two talking about music and American music and stuff I listened to when I was a kid. And also I'll be talking about a new Mr. Big album that's coming out.
1: And I want to talk to you about that too, because the last time we were going to do an interview about 3 weeks ago, you had to go to songwriting, I guess, rehearsal. Was it with Paul?
0: Yeah, with Paul Gilbert. Yeah. Well, I've been going back and forth from San Francisco to Portland, Oregon, where Paul and his family live now. They were, you know, it was so much easier when the Billy, Pat, and Paul lived in L.A. They always used to say, you should live here, man. You come and live in here. I'm like, not a chance. No. Not a fat chance in hell. I love my San Francisco Bay Area. I'd come home every weekend and then drive right back out Sunday night every day for years. Years and years and years. First, second, third album easily, and then I made a little money and I got to fly coach. Anyhow, I've been getting together with Paul two or three times now for weeks. And Billy's written a couple songs. And our new drummer, Nick DeVirgilio, who, if some of your listeners who love prog rock and roll, he was in a band a long time ago, probably the greatest prog name ever, Spock's Beard. How about that? Yeah. And he played with Genesis, really talented drummer, singer, and writer. So he's written about four songs. But me and Paul, man, we wrote 12, 13 songs, and we've written a lot of stuff over the years. I think we've got a pretty good album, and it's not going to be our last.
1: Really? Now that's because all I've been reading about and all you talked about the last time was if we do one, maybe we'll do a live version of what we're doing on tour. And then next thing I know, I'm reading about original songs. So what's this with the probably not the last one?
0: Well, we're definitely not going to be touring. So from January to May, we definitely have America, Europe, and then back to America for West Coast states, you know. San Francisco and LA and all that, and probably Portland, you know. And then our management are thinking that, like, okay, well, you know, we've been offered a few festivals and it might take us into June or July. I'm like, that's cool. I don't, you know, I'm not the one who wants to be with you. No, I'm not the one who wants to like completely quit, right? Because I still feel like I got a lot of energy left and my voice is still in tip top shape. I kind of get it a little bit. And we're maybe beating a little bit of a dead horse. I mean, I know that's, God, is that PC? No, it's not. But guess what? I'm old school and I don't give a shit. So,
1: if Journey can continue to release albums, why not Mr. Big?
0: Exactly. I hate the end of anything. Paul is, you're not winding down. I mean, he's teaching. He's doing, most of his tours are kind of clinic tours. Mm-hmm. But, I mean, it's like 30 shows in a row. That's how he works, you know? And then Billy is out. He just finished playing in Japan with the Winery Dogs. And that's a really great power trio with Mike Portnoy and Richie Kotzen. star. And, you know, obviously Billy Sheehan loves Winery Doves, but they don't tour every year.
1: Yeah.
0: And they don't, you know, and I hear from the camp that Mike Portnoy is going back to Dream Theater now. So he'll probably be busy for the rest of the year. And that's good because there'll be more Mr. Big tours.
1: Yeah.
0: Look, as far as I think by August, we're going to hang up the old hat and shoes. You know, that would have been a great ending. Hang up the hat and shoes.
1: Boom.
0: And time's up. Like, I completely veered off into a tree. What I meant was that we'll continue to do records, but the touring aspect of it is, I'm always going to be sad about Pat Torpey, right?
1: Yeah.
0: But, okay, it's hard to say this, but when we got back together after all these years in 2009, we started to do it again.
1: Yeah.
0: We made an agreement that we weren't going to bust our hump and we would do an album and a little tour and then just, you know, not sit on our thumbs, but do other projects for a year or two and then do another album and do another tour but not make it like crazy, because it used to be crazy. We were famous for a good bunch of years in America, and we are famous still in Asia and parts of Europe and all that. But, you know, I don't know. I just kind of feel like nobody's out to make it anymore. We're just trying to like play some great rock and roll shows. And the Billy and Paul dynamic duo rock and roll show is, you know, is worth the money. And then, you know, bring your sister and they're coming to see that old guy that used to be handsome sing a song for you.

0: 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Steve Garland, my guest, Mr. Big's Eric Martin. Hang on, because if you're a fan of the original Eric Martin band, we've got a big surprise for you coming up in a little bit. But Eric, I want to ask you, when you guys go on stage, I mean, you must be doing all your vocal exercises, because I saw you a couple of months ago and your voice is just as strong and the band totally continues to lean into it.
1: Funny that you said that, because we do the whole entire Lean Into It album and we never used to do that.
0: No, you've never done that before.
1: No, and it was really hard in the beginning, man. To even remember all those words, I had a teleprompter and I had to, you know, grab a heaping handful of my nutsack. Sorry. I meant my chestnuts.
0: Yeah.
1: And just like squeeze it really hard so I can hit those high notes. But I pulled it off.
0: With the new songs that you guys are coming up with, do you just pick up where you left off? Does it feel different than it did in the old days?
1: No, it feels better. When we first did it, I mean, back in 2004, it was Paul Gilbert had already left in 1996. We had Richie Kotzen. So it was Billy, Richie, me, and Pat. And we did a couple albums. One album is called Get Over It. Great kind of country rock blues album. Yep. And then Actual Size, which was very AOR.
0: Stuff. Yeah, really, yeah, radio-friendly rock and roll.
1: Yeah, I love that album so much. But then, you know, it didn't work out. I had a couple musical differences and God only knows what. Me and my big mouth, say no more. The band broke up. And then in 2009, we got back together. And we haven't fought since, which is good.
0: That is
1: good. No big arguments. A couple little, you know, stink eye looks.
0: Yeah.
1: You know, like how, you know how drummers look at singers? Like, what do you mean you want me to speed it up? You know, that look. Yeah, little stink eye, little nothing. And I want to say that was from me, because over the years, I used, you know, the problems would fester and we would never talk about it. We used to have band meetings all the time back in the late 80s, which I hated anyway, but it was good to get our grievances out, you know, like a suggestion box. We didn't do that for so many years. And in 2009, we just stopped being stupid. And I started going, oh my God, I can't believe what I have right now. I'm singing in front of the greatest bass player, greatest guitar player, greatest drummer in the world. To me, I'm thinking.
0: Right.
1: And I'm like, I must have taken advantage of it when I was, you know, in Mr. Big and doing the, you know, years and years and years of touring him. And there was lots and a lot of promo. And I got, God is my witness. I feel like Scarlett O'Hara right now. God is my witness. I'll never go hungry again. Thanks to be with you. Of course, when you got a hit song, brother, you are working your ass off. You do your gig and you do the promo and you go to sleep. They go, okay, Eric, 5 o'clock in the morning, you're in New York City. You get on the radio. I'm the one who wants to, you know, but you don't sound like Robert Goulet. No, you sound more like Rod Stewart. You were like, anyway.

0: 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My special guest is Mr. Big's Eric Martin. And Eric, we were talking about the new songs that you're writing with Paul Gilbert. How is that going and what does it feel like?
1: Every day that I spent with Paul Gilbert, now I mean, it's just such a joy. We have a lot more chemistry as people. Musically, mm-hmm. We always wrote songs together, and sometimes, you know, he would write what he called a sniglet, a musical sniglet, and send it to me, and I'd chop it up and make sense of it and write some lyrics and melodies to it and come to him and say, hey, you know that fourth song on the CD that you sent to me? It's called Merciless, you know, or it's called Take a Walk, you know, whatever like that. But now being in the same room and him going, oh, that's cool. That's a cool part. And actually, you know, he's an incredible guitar player, right? And you would think that, like, you know, I'm playing my acoustic guitar in front of him and I'm kind of a little nervous. I'm a way better guitar player than I used to be. It doesn't matter when you get in front of the maestro, you know, you're like, and he goes, oh, what chord is that? And then I go, I don't really know.
0: I don't know.
1: I know. And he goes, oh, that seems like a G minor seventh sus. How about that word, sus? Oh, that's kind of a sus. And I'm like, okay.
0: Okay, you know. Quick, let me get to my phone. Oh, it means suspended. Oh, thank God.
1: Yeah. I know now. See, come on. it's only been 35 years. I get it, Wikipedia. Okay. Thank you. And we're just getting along so great. I mean, back in the day when we were riding all those tour buses, me and Billy Sheehan would be, you know, polishing off a bottle of wine, watching Richard Pryor live at the Sunset Strip and over again. Pat Torpy would be in his bunk listening to the Los Angeles Dodgers game. Even if we were driving through Poland, he would still pick it up, right? And then Paul would be in the corner listening to Rachmaninoff or Beethoven or Brahms or, you know, one of those cats. and I'd be like, hey, you doing okay over there, kid? And he'd go, I'm sorry. Yeah, can't mess with the maestro. But now, I mean, look, he probably didn't understand me either. You know, he probably looked at me like, I was a little devil.
0: Was he right?
1: In a Jeopardy question, it would be like, boo, boo, boo, boo, boo, double Jeopardy.
0: Something I got to know is, after all the rehearsing that you guys have done over the past several months for this new Mr. Big tour, when you first hit the stage after several years of not doing it with the band, what did it feel like performing together again? It was just a couple of months ago on the Asian tour. Were you in China?
1: It was Beijing. It was a festival with a bunch of bands. We were the headliner, and it was like tons of pop bands too. There was no heavy hard rock band like us. And I was thinking, oh God, a lot of kids out here. It had to be like 25,000 people. It was huge. And it's dark, nighttime, everybody's treating us great. We had a gigantic dressing room, and that was just for Billy and Paul. And then me and Nick shared another gigantic dressing room with like exercise equipment in it. I mean, like full on catering, Rolling Stone style. And it felt great, but it was just like riding a bike, a Chinese bike. Yep. We got up there and I had, thank God, my little teleprompter. And I spent more hours trying to teach the teleprompter operator and the translator how to run the thing. Yeah, they were fans, actually. I got lucky. They loved the song. They didn't know the English very well. And they also didn't know the fact that I go, yeah, you got to make that font like three stories high. I don't wear glasses on stage, but right after the show, I got to put those glasses on. I can see, you know, like a good 10 rows. And then after that, it's just a sea of hands. It was phenomenal. And they all, look, it's a whole new audience now. It reminds me of when we had this hardcore dude audience, and then To Be With You came, and a couple of the other ballads like Just Take My Heart, and even Wild World that we did.
0: Oh, yeah.
1: We covered. And then, you know, we started getting a lot more. I used to call it Journey audience. It's an even younger audience now. And either they're hardcore fans, or some of them are just like, they just know the hits. I mean, Addicted at Rush is on, you know, the Hair Nations and the Sirius FMs pretty much every day. I wish I would have wrote that one, but I wrote To Be With You, and that's okay. It's put my kids through college.
0: Exactly. And now look what they're doing. Oh, wait, they're still in college.
1: Yeah. And they just started, man.
0: Yeah, that's true. So what's next? You guys are on a break right now.
1: And then we're going to be doing the clubs and the theaters in America. And then when we go to Europe, we're going to do this, you know, those, we got Paris and we got England and, you know, Paris, France and London, England, and all the Germany stuff.
0: Yeah, you're going to Germany too, I see here on the list.
1: A lot of shows. When we come back and it's all said and done, like I said, we're going to be doing some festivals as well. And we're playing, I just saw this poster the other day. I was like, really? I didn't know that was happening. Playing a show, Summer Breeze, in Sao Paulo, Brazil. That's a good 10,000-15,000 people. Sebastian Bach is going to open.
0: Oh, nice.
1: And yeah, and I think he's doing 3 or 4 shows with us in Chile and Brazil, you know, some of the other South American countries. But yeah, I haven't seen this dude since Mr. Big went to a Bon Jovi concert in Canada, and Skid Row was opening. We watched the show, we watched a little bit of Bon Jovi, and then we went backstage with Skid Row, and it was Skid Row sitting in multi-purpose chairs, and Mr. Big sitting in the same chairs, and we were holding court, telling the worst stories about the road, and I still remember it to this day, and Sebastian Bach, his stories were, well, it creeps me out to this day, but I can't even say it. It's like, it's beyond...
0: Beyond the pale, yes. Heebie-jeebies.
1: Beyond the pale and the stale.
0: Yeah, our parents would say, that gives me the heebie-jeebies.
1: Exactly.
0: Well, it will if you do it right.
1: Oh, dude, it was like, so yeah, Billy Sheehan's a great storyteller. And he would tell these stories about when he was growing up and the pets that he used to have and the crazy things that his family would do. And I mean, just on the floor laughing your ass off. But then, you know, the Skid Row guys, I mean, yeah, they were like super gross. and I loved it. I loved that. I thought it was hilarious. But man, Paul Gilbert and Pat Torpey, you know, the All-American boy, man. You know, he loves the Dodgers and apple pie and his wife and the kid and, like, you know, waving the flag. And he's listening to this story. He's like, oh, this is unacceptable. We got up from our chairs and just like at the end of a PTA meeting, you know, when you hear those multi-purpose chairs squeaking on the floor.
0: We will never tell these stories outside this room, gentlemen.
1: No, I will never tell the stories. I mean, I think I have. Well, I mean, I could tell one story.
0: Okay.
1: I'll tell you one. It's kind of funny. Rachel Bolan is telling me the story where I don't know why they give this stuff up either, but he's telling me the story where he's on the road and he was in France. And he was at his hotel room, and he had to go to the bathroom, and he took a dump in a planter box, like a planter box, and then it just kind of leaned up against the tree, the bush, right?
0: Yeah.
1: And then they went all around, and they got the same hotel, so they gave Rachel Paul the same room, and he had that planter box, and that thing was leaning up against the tree like a petrified man. So that was one stupid story. And he goes, yeah. And he goes, hey, my little dude is still holding up the plant. And those guys thought it was funny. We were like, I wonder if it's still there. Hey, hold up that banana tree plant. Bum, bum, bum, bum.

0: 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Steve Garland hanging out with my buddy Eric Martin from Mr. Big and the Eric Martin Band. Now, I want to shift gears, Eric, and talk about this new release that is coming out in just a couple of weeks from the Eric Martin Band. Now, this is, I think, the original demos. You and original member John Nyman are going to kind of walk me through this. I first saw you when you were in a band called 415. How did that turn into the Eric Martin Band? Just give us a little background.
1: 415, Eric Martin Band, there's these two brothers, got a record company called Metallic Blue, and they're out of Utah. I met these guys. I was on the road. I don't really remember where we played, and I ran into these guys, and they go, yeah, we're huge fans of 415 and Eric Martin Band. 415, you folks out there, there's the area code of San Francisco, and it was the name of the Eric Martin Band before we changed it, or our manager, Herbie Herbert, changed it to the Eric Martin Band. I thought I had a nice ring to it. The other guys in the band were like, really? Yeah, like, until the keyboard player, Dave, was like, I don't like it. This is not cool. And Herbie goes, don't let the door hit you in the ass on the way out. And I was like, oh, that's uncool. I remember that really quiet ride going back to our band house. They go, Eric Martin Band, this is bullshit. And I'm like, I don't know. I think it's got a nice ring to it. Yeah. I'm telling you.
0: Herbie Herbert, yeah, man, the guy knows what he's doing.
1: Man's Journey, he was up there with Santana during those days. He did the sound at Woodstock for Santana.
0: Yeah.
1: Anyway, so yeah, John Nyman, I wish he would kind of came on, but he probably didn't want to come on because he knows he can't get a word in edgewise with me.
0: So he told me to call him tomorrow and he'll do his shtick. So at the end of our interview, I'm going to bring John on a little bit so he can explain his side. I mean, talk about this album.
1: Nice one.
0: Hey.
1: Nice one. Well played, sir.
0: So this is not, I saw him post something on social media earlier today, reminding fans that what they're releasing is not the original album that the EMB released. It's better. Explainify to the fans what this is that's coming out in December.
1: One of the brothers, Jacob, is the one I've been talking to, Jake. He basically gathered up all this. I mean, he also got it from some music from me, and he got a lot of stuff. John had a lot of unreleased stuff from the Sucker for Pretty Face album that I didn't even remember. So many years ago, I mean, 40 years ago. So we did one album that will probably come out. Greg Raleigh produced it, and it was going to be our first album. But the songs weren't there. Yeah, they were. Some songs were good, but the majority of it weren't there. So we went back to the drawing board. We wrote Sucker for Pretty Face, a couple others. And then we got the song Don't Stop by Frankie Miller, one of my all-time favorite singers, mm-hmm. right up there with Paul Rogers. And we put together a Sucker for a Pretty Face album. And we didn't have a producer. Well, we were always going to have Kevin Elson produce it. You know, produced all the Journey records and all that.
0: Yeah.
1: But we had to, you know, every time you do a record, you have to do your demos. I mean, that's what I'm doing with Paul now. So these were just the demos of the stuff. And they were really good. And every musician, male, female, that's out there listening to this, you know, there's some times where you're just so married to the demo and you go, oh my God, this is great. And then you do the record and you go, oh my God, the demo was so much better because maybe there are too many cooks in the kitchen, you know, producers and engineers tweaking things, but the demo sounds more raw and the vocal is always like a little, you know, scratchier and not so clean. It's, you know, it's from the gut. It's real, you know? So that's what this is. It's full of the songs that have been mixed and mastered to perfection, like the Sucker record, but they're demos of the songs.
0: I see the track list here. There's 16 songs altogether.
1: Yeah, I mean, and obviously songs that didn't make it. Back in the day, they didn't have Japanese bonus tracks or European bonus tracks. It was just like 10 songs, and that's what you would get paid on for publishing. If you wrote more than 10 songs, there'd be like some discrepancy in your publishing. That was the fear of God that they put into you.
0: Mm.
1: So they picked 10 songs, and that was always a killer because everybody's going, nobody knows who wrote what, right? Well, the band does, but the guys who are picking it are the producer and the co-producer and then the manager, Herbie, you know,
0: yeah.
1: Used to do it. And then you have to go through another gauntlet of like the record company, which was Elektra at the time, going, yeah, I don't think I suck her for a pretty face. I don't know. And then, you know, they got to beg for it or, you know, who knows what they had to do for it. Yeah.
2: Yeah.
1: One way to get to the top is, and that's another story. Yes. Anyhow.
0: Well, I know John Nyman will have more details on this new release, and we're going to talk to him in a second. But when they remastered everything, all these demos, and you listened to it for the first time, what was your reaction?
1: I swear, Steve, I listened to it, and I'm like, first of all, my voice is super high, which I kind of went, oh, God, Mr. Michael Jackson youth guy, you know. I'm going, woo! You know, a lot of vibrato and poor diction. This is before Judy Davis.
0: Oh, okay. Pre-Judy Davis, the vocal teacher.
1: Judy Davis, vocalist. And she goes, you're very good. You're the best in the class, but you have the poorest diction. And she would grab my hair. And, you know, she's a little brutal. But she taught me a lot. I still do her vocal lessons. To this day, she had this one lesson. Many men and many women, mighty, many minds. Many men and many women, mighty, many minds. How about that?
0: Wow.
1: Many men and many women, mighty. I was like, what are you saying, Eric? Never mind. You don't get it.
0: Yeah.
1: It was good for, like, diction. And even when I was singing at Paul's, doing one of his songs, he wrote this lyric and was like, it was like one of those, it has the same letter, you know,
0: yeah,
1: rubber
0: yeah.
1: baby buggy, you know, that kind of thing. Judy Davis goes, put a pencil in your mouth and then sing it with the thing. And so you're like, you know, like that. And you do that for about 5 minutes
0: mm-hmm.
1: and then you sing your track and you'll have the best diction ever. I'm telling you.
0: Yeah.
1: You know, like the majority of that record. Oh, yeah, there's one song in that record. And I think, can you see the track?
0: Yeah.
1: Is it a song called Love in Question?
0: Yes, it's track 10.
1: Yeah, dude, John wrote that. And I wish that was on that sucker record. But this now is like, you know, Metallic Blue Records are putting this out. This is fantastic. Even 40 years ago, that thing was sitting on a shelf forever. What a great song. Love in Question. And like John does a lot of, me and him used to do duets all the time, way before the Richie Kotzen days when him and I did it. And way before I did it with any duet with anybody, John and I were the guy. And it's also the original artwork or the original photo. That was going to be Sucker for a Pretty Face album. We were leaning up against the wall that was adjacent to the Warfield Theater. And we're all, you know, like, dude, I'm wearing leather pants and a black leather coat and a skinny black tie.
0: Skinny Billy like, Joel tie.
1: Dude, yeah, I look like, you know, like the poor man's Wyatt Earp. And that was supposed to be the album cover. And then Jim Welch from the Journey crew, he put together this my big ass face on the Sucker for Pretty Face album, which I never really liked. I really did because my name was so tiny. It didn't, you know, you couldn't even barely even see that it said EMB or Eric Martin Band. It's what Billboard magazine described as, oh, this record's great. They kind of said, you know, the poor man's Night Ranger, believe it or not, Steve, kind of weird, right? And then it said, but Audrey Hepburn on the cover of the album really doesn't really work.
0: Oh, man. So that's going to be your code name now when I text you. Hey, Audrey.
1: Yeah. And then I will respond. Say, what's up, Hot Rock?
0: Hey, Audrey. Hot Rock.
1: Oh, dude. And like you at the Band Magazine wearing your red bow tie.
0: Oh, yeah.
1: Yeah. You were cool. You were cool for 80s.
0: I've tried to burn all those pictures, but they keep coming back.
1: Good time.
0: Yeah, they were good times, man. I know time is short. You got to get on a plane to Japan in the morning. So Eric Martin, your bandmate John Nyman, is going to be on the phone in just a minute. So before you go, how about a message to your fans and then let you introduce John Nyman.
1: Thanks a lot, Steve. Hey, happy holidays to all the listeners out there. I love you guys so much. I'm glad you're allowing me to keep the torch burning. Rock and roll.
0: All right. Thanks again for making the time, Eric. I really appreciate it, buddy.
1: Oh, my God. Are you kidding? I love talking to you, man.

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1: Pow! Right in the kisser. It is the Hot Rock Podcast. I'm Steve Garland. Hey, big thanks to Eric Martin for coming on the show and talking about Mr. Big, their current tour, and the new songs they're working on. If you want to learn more, just go to MrBig.com and get your tickets for that tour. My next guest is connected to Eric Martin from back in the day. John Nyman is on the line, currently with Y&T, but back in the 80s, he was guitarist, writer, and also a singer with the Eric Martin Band. How you doing, John?
2: I'm doing good. Just hanging out at home for the holidays. It's wonderful.
1: I know you guys just finished the two nights over at the Mystic. How did that go?
2: It was fantastic. It was sold out as usual, and our super fans from all around come for that end of the year party. We're more free and having fun and, you know, changing the set on the spur. You know, people call out songs. It's just a lot more like a party. It was cool. I got to open up on Saturday night with my own little solo act of my solo album I put out, you know, Made in America. So
1: nice.
2: Songs from that. Yeah. Nice. So that was fun. Jill, the manager, said, why don't you open? We did it the year before too. Aaron and I, and Lee, our bass player, he also plays acoustic and plays, you know, shows out between Y&T shows as a solo artist, just doing his material and cover tunes that he likes. So it's fun. It was fun for us to both get out and play our stuff in front of the Y&T crowd.
1: Right. And now you're home for the holidays, so it all works out.
2: Yeah. Just relaxing after a whirlwind fly back to California. It's like in and out, you know. I mean, of course, because I'm in the Arizona mountains. I know you know that, Steve, but just for anybody else.
1: Yeah, the beautiful Arizona mountains where you need to rest up, because starting next month, it's the 50th anniversary of Y&T.
2: I know.
1: Isn't that crazy?
2: It is crazy. You know, I met Menichetti when I was 16 the first time. And then he turned out, he remembered me. He goes, wait a second, weren't you that kid that had a paper out over here? And he goes, I remember you. You used to pull paper. I didn't remember him, but he goes, because I was this redheaded kid, you know?
1: Oh, yeah.
2: You know, when you're a redheaded kid, everybody makes fun of you and calls you names. And hey, Strawberry, that was my nickname. You know? So, but going back that far with him and friendship and loving music and wanting to play in a band, you know, he always used to tell me, I wish you were not in Y&T. I go, yeah, me too, but I'm in Eric Martin Band, so I mean, wasn't working out at that time. But we always, and then it came true and to fruition, and here we are all these years later. I can't believe that Menichetti's going to turn 70 years old and we're going to go on the 50th anniversary of Y&T.
1: Right?
2: We saw that coming.
1: Right? I mean, if somebody would have told you back in the EMB days, okay, so here's what's going to happen.
2: I know.
1: You wouldn't have believed it. And I'm sorry for the listeners who are listening to this show. They just heard me talk with Eric for 40 minutes, and we were going to hook this up with the both of you together, but it didn't work out. Before we talk about EMB, though, Eric, since you guys couldn't talk together, has a special introduction for you. He said you shouldn't just come on by yourself. You should be introduced.
3: Ladies and gentlemen, drum roll, please. I can't even say what it is. Okay, yeah. Ladies and gentlemen, please welcome the man, the myth, the legend, the Scandinavian superstar, pride of Thor, and great guitar player from the band Mighty Y&T. Ladies and gentlemen, please welcome John Nyman. Go, go, go, go. Forever. That's his part, probably.
1: Oh, he has to do the super high part?
3: Oh, yeah, dude. He's like, he's this guy. Summertime girl. Yeah.
1: Man.
2: Wow. And yeah, that pretty much sums it up. That's what my wife usually, you know, all she says to me all the time is, you're such a Viking. You have to be so rough on everything, you know.
1: Right. Does she call out to you when you're doing chores? Oh, pride of Thor, can you come help me?
2: Yeah. Sometimes, yeah. When she needs that ditch dug, you know.
1: Exactly.
2: I'm glad that I could still be that for my young wife at 67. You know, I'm no spring chicken myself, but I'm still hanging in there. I still ride my unicycle, and I still juggle, and I still build greenhouses, you know, well, wow. Supervise anyway.
1: Exactly.
2: Supervise. Yeah.
1: And you know, while Menichetti and the original band was starting the Y&T 50 years ago, you were working in, let's see, 50 years ago, was it probably 415 at that time, right?
2: 50 years ago was Mile High. I started in Mile High in 73 when I was still a junior in high school. And so we're 1 year ahead of Y&T's get-together of original members that it became. Y&T, yesterday, they was before 74 even, with a different lineup, you know. But once it became in January of 74, I think is when it happened, they played a show at the Battle of the Bands in Hayward with the old version. I mean, Phil Kinnamore was in it. And Joey Howells wasn't in it yet. So once they got rid of the sax player and the keyboard player, I know Y&T fans are going, what? Yeah. Well, they probably saw the documentary. Is that Joey Howells, they met him at that show. He was in his band, won first, second place. I guess Y&T won first place. They won second place. They said, hey, Joey, you want to join our band? And boom, the rest is history, you know.
1: Yeah.
2: So that was 74.
1: And the funniest thing is, after they got rid of their keyboard player, who, by the way, I don't know if you knew him, his name was Wayne Stitzer.
2: I went to school with him.
1: Wayne,
2: we were in jazz band.
1: Wayne then joined my band.
2: Oh, really?
1: And Wayne was in the keyboard player for me from like 76 to 79.
2: Hey, and the guy can play a hell of a trumpet too.
1: Yeah, he's amazing.
2: Did he?
1: Yeah. And we let him sing What You Won't Do for Love. That was his big specialty. But, man, the guy could jam on a Moog synthesizer, and he had that Fender Rhodes.
2: Oh, yeah.
1: It just,
2: was a guy.
1: Just doesn't fit in with the Y&T sound that everybody knows today. Well, the reason why you on the show is because there is an EMB album, after all these years, coming out. And it's, in many ways, tracks that people have never heard before, songs they may be familiar with. But tell us about this new release that's coming out, 40th anniversary, on December 22nd.
2: Yes, it all came about, to tell you the truth, through a Y&T scenario. I had just joined the band, and they were releasing what was called the Unearthed series. They released two double CDs. Volume 1, Volume 2, on their series of all the songs they never released that they had recorded during. They're the outtakes of all the albums. You know, like you always go in with 15 and you end up with 10. You bring the most of your best work, but the producer whittles it down. That's just how it goes. But then you get your cream of the crop, hopefully. Well, not always, because some of those songs that are left off were really good, but just didn't make the cut, or, you know, for whatever reason. You never know. But when Y&T released all that stuff, their fans went crazy and said, God, this is as good as anything you've ever put out, kind of attitude, you know. And so they're like, wow, glad you like this. So I, right at that moment, I called up Eric and said, listen, Y&T's releasing all their old stuff never released. Why don't we release ours? He goes, I'll call Perry Herbert. You know, he loves you, our old manager, you know.
1: Yep.
2: And I did. And it took a couple days. He got back to me and I told him what I wanted to do. And he goes, John, no problem. Come pick up all the tapes, but just take everything. Bring your big truck, because there's a lot of stuff. I mean, 2-inch masters. And I took it all and had it all put onto hard drives, transferred off the tapes, baked the tapes, went through all the process to get that all done. And there it sat for 20 years. Because Eric's busy in Mr. Big, I'm busy in Y&T, Troy's busy in Tesla. We're all just so busy. And every time we talked about it, we go, yeah, we got to do that someday. Well, that day finally came. Here it is. We finally decided to. And it was Eric who, actually, it was a guy from the record company, Metallic Blue Records, Jake Dowdle, that approached him somewhere at a gig and said, dude, I heard an old cassette that someone gave me of your old material that you released, and it's fantastic. I want to release it all. I mean, all of it. And Eric's like, sure. He called, you know, and that's how it all started. It was just, thank God for someone coming forth saying, that stuff's really worth releasing, you know, to get an Eric's ear about it. Because, you know, when it's old material, and, you know, you're in a band, you know, sometimes like, I don't want people to hear that, really. It's not my best work. But in our case, I got to tell you, man, I'm not blowing smoke up my ass, but I'm going to blow it up Eric Martin's ass. That fucking guy, he can write a song every day and it'll be fantastic. He's just that good. You know, I played in a band with him. I witnessed this. I live with him, you know, and from day one. And I witnessed his creative magic. I mean, yeah, he's a golden voice and he can write killer songs. And they're all over the place. They're all different. There's no, like, you can't find, like, pigeonhole him too easily, because he likes to step outside the box. But that's what the beauty of this record that's coming out is, People know the Sucker for a Pretty Face versions. They're not the original versions. They were recorded a year before at Fantasy Studios when we were getting ready to do an album and we were demoing up our best songs. Well, we had 16, 17 songs that we went in with, but we only put 10 on the album. And a couple of those came about after these recordings. 10 Feet Fall, I think, was recorded afterwards. I can't remember right now, but I'm just saying Sucker and all the songs, not Don't Stop, that's right. Don't Stop came on to the album at the very end, and so did 10 Feet Tall. So these demos are from Sucker, Private Life, Letting It Out, Love Me, Catch Me If You Can, Young at Heart. Everybody that knows that album knows those songs, but they're the fantasy versions that are different. I mean, Eric's not singing the same. We're not, you know, they're close to the same song, but they're a different version of the same song. So with that and another 8 unreleased songs from that era, all recorded there, also at Fantasy, are some really great tunes. People, I think, will be pretty shocked when they hear it all together. They go, wow, this is great. They should have released a double album. I mean, it's just that good to me, some of these songs, you know.
1: We're going to preview Sucker for a Pretty Face right now. So what can you tell me about the original version that we're going to preview for the fans right now? This original recording, Eric said when he listened to it, first thing he thought was my voice ever that Sucker for a Pretty Face? Real high. <yeah. laughs>
2: The one thing I will tell you is you'll go, wow, John Diamond already had a solo all figured out. I mean, I played note for note the same. I write my guitar solos out. You know, they take a while to develop for every song, Sucker especially, because it's kind of involved. But yeah, I had that thing done a year before when we recorded Fantasy.
1: Wow.
2: But we're doing different things on the guitar.

0: start the song, everybody plays it once all the time. And he's going, no.
1: Yeah, everything. I know. So that's what you'll hear in this. There's still that urgency, Eric's voice on all, you know, not necessarily just what you're going to hear on this Sucker album. When we start releasing the 415 stuff, the earlier stuff, just magic.
0: So it's more raw. Does it feel to you more like it was just fresh out of the can? Because this is the first time you guys ever recorded this.
1: It is. Every song you're going to hear, it's like that first time it got recorded.

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That's Sucker for a Pretty Face, but the demo version from the forthcoming album of Eric Martin Band Demos and Unreleased Tracks. If you're a fan of Mr. Big or the EMB, you're going to want to pick this up. 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My guest, guitarist John Nyman, who is currently with Y&T, but back in the day was with the Eric Martin Band. Now, I remember playing some of the videos from the Eric Martin Band, well, actually playing them a lot on my

0: TV series back in 84. Are you guys going to release some of those again or have them available on YouTube?
1: Yes. It's a YouTube channel that runs through our record company, Metallic Blue Records. So they have their own YouTube channel. If you go to that, you can watch it, the whole Don't Stop video that was never released, and the Sucker Again, but the master version of it, so it's clean.
0: Nice.
1: And then we also have, also what's out there is the whole show of American Bandstand.
0: Oh!
1: Playing both Sucker and Letting It Out, and the full interview. It should be easy to find. Metallic Blue Records, EMB, you know, whatever, it should show up. Then to move on to your next question, yes, we do have Don't Stop Live and Sucker Live and Young at Heart, and it's going to be released as a CD of Live from Hawaii when we open up to Journey in 84 or 83. And that's going to be coming out, and it's going to include two new songs we were writing at that time, Fools Never Fall in Love and Blue Angel. Blue Angel written by Mark Ross and Eric Martin. And I think Tony Finucci from Sucker for a Pretty Face, songwriter. Just name dropping those guys.
0: Yeah.
1: So anyways, I just want to say that that's coming out, and we have the video footage too to release from that. But they're great versions, you know, at least the band sounds good. And we also have old 415 live stuff. We might have some really early stuff to release where the band, you know, was really young.
0: Wow.
1: So why not? Just as a bonus.
0: Sure.
1: A few songs.
0: You know, it's funny. Eric was saying just a little bit ago, he was talking about how, I guess, I don't know if it was Herbie or the record label that broke the news and said, we're going to name this group the Eric Martin Band. And he said it was the most difficult ride home with the band after that. Because everybody's like, this sucks. This is bullshit.
1: You know what?
0: Why is it your name?
1: Well, here's the thing. I mean, even on a American Bandstand show with Dick Clark, and Dick Clark goes, so how do you guys come up with all these songs? And he points them right at me, and I'm like, well, Eric, dude, he's the guy. I mean, songs, the band's named after him now. You know, it's Eric Martin Band. But, you know, we all work at this, and we all write together. I mean, when Eric would bring a song, and we'd all change it around. But I'm just getting back to the one that got changed to his name. We had been a band for 6 years of brothers. We lived together in the same house and practiced together. And it was a family of friends and musicians. But the band took it easier than the fans or people around us. You know, your family, like, what? After all this work, you changed his name? I go, well, he's the main songwriter, lead singer. That happens a lot. You know, Eddie Money, Brian Adams at that time in the 80s. There's a lot of bands named after the singer. You know what I mean?
0: Oh yeah.
1: With our case, it was going to be the Eric Martin Band. We're going to have an EMB logo, like a, you know, Y&T logo. It's a logo. That's what you're looking at. And so we're pushing it as a band, and we knew that.
0: Sure.
1: We weren't even tripping. We were just happy that our fucking record was going out after 6 years of waiting to try to get a deal. And it was hard. I mean, even with influence of a high powered manager, he couldn't just make people sign us. You know, they had to want us, you know?
0: Yeah.
1: So it was a lot of legwork. And that's where all those recordings came out. We just kept recording and recording and giving the music to record companies trying to get a deal. And they finally, it worked, you know, finally got to the point where somebody bit. And that Elektra Records, one album deal, though, sorry that it didn't go further than that, but it was politics involved.
0: There's one of the songs that Eric mentioned that he said, when I get the whole CD, I've got to listen to. And he said it was just such a, he loves this song called Love in Question.
1: No, he said that?
0: Yes.
1: Wow. I'm shocked because that's my song.
0: Yeah.
1: I can send it to you right now.
0: Oh, do that.
1: I have the power.
0: Do that. He, ladies and gentlemen, he has the power. Yes, yeah, send that to me right now.
1: I have the power.
0: Oh, did you hear that sound? Beep. There it is. Track 10.
1: There it is.
0: Question. You ask and you shall receive.

0: 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We've been talking about it this hour with guitarist John Nyman. It's going to be available at metallicbluerecords.com. John, there's one more song we're going to tease to the audience, another unreleased track I want you to tell me about. It's called Can't Take My Eyes Off of You.
1: Well, it was just a riff that I had, and I brought it in. I remember we were rehearsing in Hayward at Troy Lucetta's studio that he had over there, that he had before he joined the band. So he was new to the band right then. And he had like a stage set up in there. I can remember standing on that stage and showing the riff to the band and starting to jam it. And Eric just starts, like, Magic Eric just starts singing. The lyrics came out, so I was ready in 5 minutes, you know. And we're like, cool, we got another song. That sounds pretty good. Okay, moving on. I mean, that's how fast we worked back in those days.
0: Wow.
1: We would just, that's why you'll be surprised how much material we got. Six CDs we're going to release.
0: Wow.
1: That's what the plan is.
0: Now,
1: yeah.
0: Did you?
1: I know. When that's crazy.
0: You know, while you guys were doing this, I was recording songs with my band at a cheesy little place in Hayward called Rainbow Recording Studios.
1: Yes. We recorded there too. With Mike Hirsch.
0: Yes. Mike Hirsch did all of our sessions.
1: Yeah,
0: shout out to Mike Hirsch.
1: He was a great. We did a 4-track demo. And we brought it over to Herbie. You know, with Eric Martin Band 415 first started, and they loved it. They go, "Wow, that's great. This is great stuff." Blah blah blah. Go make another demo. And we went right to Hirsch's place and made an 8-track demo. So we stepped it up a little bit. And we had Two for the Road came out of that session, All in the Wind, Maybe I'm Alone. They're all coming.
0: That's great. So Eric Martin fans, you've got a lot to be able to check out. Are you guys going to build sort of like a Shrine Eric Martin Band website where people can, you know, like see what's coming out, or where can they do that? Is that at Metallic Records?
1: It is at Metallic Records. That would probably be the easiest to go. But Eric and I are, you know, I'm going to be chatting up the stuff and talking about tracks and more information for people. But you know, we're trying to list that all on the albums, you know, who wrote what, who's playing on what, who plays the guitar solos on what.
0: Awesome.
1: Then they'll really know if it's Mark Ross or me. I asked for that. I said, people want to know, you know, because how would they know? We don't play anymore. There's no videos, no nothing around. No.
0: Feels all the way back to the Beatles when you'd hear a solo. You know, you'd be shocked to find out, oh, John did that solo? So that's why it sounded more Chuck Berry-ish, you know? And then you'd find out that on one song, George plays bass and Paul plays guitar. And you're like, what?
1: Yes, I know. It was so cool to find that out later, you know?
0: So the Eric Martin Band, Sucker for a Pretty Face Original Sessions, comes out December 22nd. Where can people get it?
1: Well, it's available right now to order it online. 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Pretty easy to find. But they're also going to be in record stores. I mean, he does have specific ones, and you can also find that out from them. It will be over there in stores in Europe and Japan and UK. I know that for sure.
0: Classic songs that you have never heard these versions or these mixes before. It's called Sucker for a Pretty Face from metallicbluerecords.com. That's where you can order it. And I just found the release paper that was sent to me. Duh. And it says available also on iTunes, Amazon Music, Spotify, and iHeart. So, yeah, it's everywhere.
1: Yeah, it's everywhere.
0: It's everywhere starting December 22nd. Last plug for it, a perfect stocking stuffer for you EMB fans.
1: Order it right now. It could be shipped to your house in time.
0: Awesome. Hey, John, thank you for spending the time to go back in time with me on this new release of classic tracks from the Eric Martin Band / 415. I hope to see you guys again soon with Y&T. I know the 50th anniversary will probably swing by the Sacramento market at some point.
1: It will, yeah.
0: I'll check in with Jill, and I will see you then. But anytime I can have the pride of Thor on my radio show.
1: Yeah, my wife didn't get to hear the John Diamond introduction by Eric Martin. That was pretty funny.
0: I'm gonna send a copy of it to you so you can play it back for her.
1: Oh, great. That'd be great.
0: Thank you, John, for spending the time. I appreciate it, and I'm sure we'll talk again soon. You have a great holiday.
1: All right, thanks. We'll see you.

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I want to thank John Nyman for joining me to talk about how they unearthed all these tracks. 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The album, again, Sucker for a Pretty Face, just go to metallicbluerecords.com and look up EMB or Eric Martin Band. As always, my thanks to Eric Martin of Mr. Big for also joining us on the show today. 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I'm Steve Garland. I hope you enjoyed the show. 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

0: Hey, it's Dr. Tequila. Richard Barron here, coming to you from the North Bay of San Francisco. Beautiful day today. Listen, I'll take time right now to thank all the lowriders who respond to our Ask Dr. Tequila a question with their pictures, and especially Luna from L.A. You know, she has brought in a multitude of listeners to my shows, man. From L.A., San Diego, Phoenix, Portland, Seattle, San Francisco Bay Area, the Mission District, now even Tokyo, Japan. It's marvelous, man. So this new acoustic track I've done now in the last couple days here, Saul has it up online. It's called A Funky Monkey Feeling. Since Luna and a lot of lowrider listeners deem me the old school lowrider godfather, and I'm very honored. I'm just going back way back in time in the music business to the Funky Monkey, man. So we'd like to tell you one more time, if you want to get a hold of Saul Vigil, you can get into my Facebook group. I put everybody up. I got a compilation, well over 100 lowriders. 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Saul Vigil, SaulVigil, at hotmail.com. 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
1: Hey, good afternoon. Richie Barron, Dr. Tequila here. Also known as the Lowrider Godfather, which I was dubbed by Lady Luna from East Los Angeles, California. A lady lowrider that knows lowriders around the world and has drawn many, many listeners to my shows on Friday, Saturday, and Sunday night, 8 p.m. lowrider shows. So what I want to do is give a huge thank you right now from our programmer, Saul Biggle. He's down in Belen, New Mexico. I'm in Healdsburg, California, up in the wine country, up above San Francisco an hour or so. I want to thank all of our listeners all over the world for tuning into my shows 7 days a week. Japan has been the biggest listeners so far, believe it or not. Over 50,000 on a couple of my shows. I'm getting close to 4 million listeners a week now. Been marvelous. I'm really grateful to what has happened in the past 2 years here. I've been on Famous Hits Live Radio 7 or 8 years and finally got to the point where I'm really happy and grateful with what's happening, the listeners. Spain is always up there too. 45 to 47,000 listeners a show. The Philippines, I get over 47,000 a show. Australia is big, always already over 45,000 a show listeners. 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I want to thank you once again, all the listeners worldwide. It's been marvelous lately. Also from station owner Richard Barrasso. He's up in Copperopolis, California, up in the Sonora foothills, Lake Tulloch. Thanks for listening to Famous Hits Live. I'll talk to you all and hopefully hear from you all very soon. Over and out, Dr. T, a.k.a. the Lowrider Godfather.
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1: Hey, Richie Barron, Dr. Tequila here. It's a Thursday, beautiful day up here in Healdsburg, California, in the wine country where we now reside. Listen, I'm going to start doing some shows with the recount of some of my old escapades and happenings in my life, in the music world, in the world, period. There's much more than meets the eye here in this world, folks, I got to tell you that. I've got stories that'll make your hair stand on end, the stuff that's happened to me that I have no idea how they happened. Many times when I was next to broke, I'd go from having a bunch of money, 69,000 cars, not that many, maybe 4, down to being living in a Volkswagen bus back in the day, you know, on the road all the time. Things are much different these days, thankfully. Grateful. Only I've got a lot of stories. I've had a couple people asking me for more stories about my what I've done in life. So this one I'm going to do right now is dedicated to Princess Leia, Sweetie, and Luna, three lowrider ladies from L.A. One of the many I've gotten in the past few days, about 6-8 lady lowriders. Totally marvelous, man. Anyway, one of the biggest stories, I got to make it short because it's a long one. I was playing in the Tahoe, living in Tahoe. I went into Sahara and I was making a phone call back in the days when they had pay phones, believe it or not, on the wall. 12 of them in a row back by the buffet in the old Sahara Tahoe casino. Well, I was calling a band that was coming down to back me in Tahoe in Tacoma. So I took my money clip out of my pocket and I had a pocket full of quarters. That's what phones took. Quarters, dimes, and nickels. Put it on top of the phone, a big black phone box. Made my call to Tacoma and left. Got to the grocery store up in Round Hill in Tahoe. Went to pay for my cart. No money in my pocket. Yeah, it hit me. You left it on the phone, you fool. I rushed back down to the Sahara. Naturally, it wasn't there. Are you kidding? It was packed that day. It was a Saturday. The casino was filled to the limit. So I went to the bar where my buddy Joe, I played the Pinecone Lounge all the time, was bartending. I sat down on a stool, the only empty stool usual. And I told him what I just done, left all that money on top of the phone. So he got me a drink, gave me a drink. Next to me was a guy in a white shirt. Joe introduced me to him. He said he was a new bartender, just starting that day on the next shift. So he listened to my, he heard my story. Suddenly he reached into his pocket and pulled out a money clip. Now this is a packed casino with 12 phones. I never met this guy in my life. He says, "Does it look like this?" And handed me my money clip with almost $500 in it, all intact, in a chrome money clip. Well, I couldn't believe it, naturally. We all had a couple of drinks on that one. Anyway, that's the kind of stuff that's happened to me in my life. Somebody's always been watching me, watched over me. I don't know who. I'm not a religious man, but there's a lot of things here much bigger than meets the eye in this universe. And I've got a lot of them, and Saul will be playing some of them periodically. So thanks for listening to FamousHitsLive.com. I'm on 7 days a week, 10 a.m., 1 p.m., and 8 p.m. Dr. Tequila, Richie Barron, signing off right now. Ride them low and slow, brothers and sisters. Thank you.
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0: What you're listening to is the sound of 10cc, a seminal classic rock band from the 70s that had tremendous cult appeal as well as big hits. I'm Not in Love. It's on Guardians of the Galaxy. And my guest on the show in just a few seconds is one of the founding members of 10cc, Kevin Godley. You're going to hear the story behind how they wrote and produced I'm Not in Love and a whole lot more. Stick around. Welcome to the Hot Rock Podcast. Steve Garland here. I am so excited to have as my guest a legendary singer, songwriter, musician, founding member of 10cc, Godley and Cream, and a renowned music video and film director. There's a whole lot more, but we wouldn't have time for the show. So let me just introduce you. Ladies and gentlemen, I'm happy to have Kevin Godley on the show. Welcome, Kevin. Thanks for coming on.
1: Never heard of him. Who is he? Kevin, tell us.
0: Who is this Kevin gentleman? I do want to talk about, of course, your long career with 10cc, Godley and Cream. But let's start with your most current project, Muscle Memory. You're completely fronting the band, first of all. Do I have this right? You reached out to musicians everywhere to submit music for this. Tell me about the process of working remotely with strangers and what that was like.
1: I felt I needed to make some music. It had been a considerable amount of time since I have, and I felt there was something to be done, some music to be made. But that lack of ability to play an instrument was a fundamental problem, because I'm not working with anybody at the moment, and this came out of the blue, the desire to make music. So I figured, okay, well, I heard about this organization called Pledge Music. So I signed up with them, and as you say correctly, I just put the word out via Pledge Music for people to send me tracks that they'd already recorded or would record with me in mind, pieces of music that they thought that somebody like me could turn into a song. So it was really a matter of figuring out which pieces of music I could respond to. And I did that by, you know, I'd say, okay, I like this one, so I'd pull it into GarageBand and just start singing along with it as if somebody was opposite me playing a guitar or a keyboard, and seeing how that felt and seeing if anything happened. That was the process. Essentially, that was it. So I'm doing all the vocals, and I've written the top line and the lyrics, and somebody else in each case has written a great piece of music to help me get there.
0: On Cut to the Cat, was it about the state of social media, or did it just come to you?
1: It was about the state of social media and the notion that we are so absorbed in other people's lives, and we have to watch what we say. We can do anything as long as people smile for 20% of screen time. Well, it ends, but if Granny's getting gang-raped by smacked-out zombies, Cut to the Cat. It was like an escape valve, Cut to the Cat, in this case.

0: R.I.P.
1: You're listening to the Hot Rock Podcast. My guest, Kevin Godley, and I want to travel back in time for a bit. Long before 10cc, Godley and Cream, you grew up in Manchester back in the 60s. How do you think the scene in Manchester differed looking back at, say, London or Liverpool?
2: I don't think it was that different at all. There were probably different kinds of bands or slightly different kinds of bands coming out of Manchester, but the Beatles had already kicked something off by then. What was extraordinary about the Beatles was they broke the mold, and it was a hell of a mold to break. They didn't just write great songs and perform them beautifully. They changed every single thing about the music business. They appeared with everything that was slightly different and were innovative.
1: At this point, you really start looking at writing original songs with Lal Cream. How does 10cc get formed out of all this?
2: Okay, so Lal and I were a team, so we'd been writing. At the same time, Eric Stewart, who was in the Mindbenders, he'd left the Mindbenders or they'd broken up or whatever, and he had decided that he wanted to produce and he wanted to own a recording studio just outside Manchester. At the time, the only recording studios, as far as I can remember, were in London. That was the centre of the business. So the notion of having one outside in the north of England was preposterous. Nevertheless, he managed to raise some money, this is Eric we're talking about, and proceeded to build Strawberry Studios. And Lal and I were asked to come to a couple of sessions and play so that they could test the equipment. So Lal and I became sort of session musicians briefly, and the nucleus of that, which was Lal, myself, and Eric Stewart at the controls, became Hot Legs. And when Hot Legs had a hit, we went out and supported the Moody Blues briefly, and we needed a bass player. And guess who was the bass player? Graham. Graham became the bass player. So that in fact was how everything began to come together and coalesce. The personnel that became 10cc, and the premises and the studio that became Strawberry.
1: Where did the name come from?
2: 10cc, what happened was we recorded Donna, and we had a B-side for Donna, and Jonathan King, who was our first label, I think it was called London Records, I may be wrong, he came down from London to hear what else we were doing. And the night before, he'd had a dream where he was standing outside the Hammersmith Odeon, and above the Hammersmith Odeon was a big sign that read, "Coming soon, 10cc, something like that. And he told us about the dream, and he said, "I want to call you guys 10cc, because we didn't have a name. And we're going, "What's that mean? Why? Believe me, trust me, that should be your name." That's what happened. That's a true story. Must I tell you the other story?
1: You must.
2: The other story, and I have no idea where it came from, was that 10cc was the average male ejaculate, which essentially means that for four of us, it's pretty pathetic. It's more interesting than the real story.
1: The first hit, Rubber Bullets, that one went to number one in the UK. How did that affect the band and getting started with this 10cc concept?
2: I think that was the first track we recorded for our first album. I know that it's the 50th anniversary of our first album this year.
1: Yes.
2: It was a song that Lal and I wrote, basically, but I think Graham contributed to it as well. We did that. We were at a place where, Lal and I would write a song, and if we were stuck, we'd go to one of the other guys, if not both of them, to come up with something to save us, and they did the same with us. Rubber Bullets felt special when we recorded it. That speeded up guitar work.
1: Yes.
2: And it was quite inspirational and really gave it some character. And there was always that controversy about it slightly in the UK, because people associated Rubber Bullets with the Troubles in Northern Ireland kind, when in fact it was absolutely nothing to do with that whatsoever. It's funny how people misconstrue lyrics. It really is strange. But we were on a roll, we were recording our first album. We did it very quickly, in probably 3 to 4 weeks, if you like, and writing and recording non-stop for that period of time, and not even trying to think it through, just write record, next, write, record, next, whatever came to mind. We were obviously overflowing with ideas, and there's all sorts of strange tracks on that particular album. And it was our first album, and there's like four singles on there, or something ridiculous. It was fantastic.

0: Podcast, my guest, Kevin Godley of 10cc and Godley and Cream. Some of the early tracks from 10cc, you guys played with doo-wop, including the song Donna.
1: Donna was a pastiche from the work I was originally a B-side. But yeah, we loved that music. We grew up with that music. Doo-wop was, I don't even think they called it doo-wop in those days. They were just vocal groups, and you know, the Four Seasons were doo-wop. And also, we had the voices for it. You know, myself and Graham could do the low end. And Lyle could do the high end, and you know, we had all the right equipment voice wise to actually deliver that kind of music. So we did it. We did it as a kind of joke, I think, not even thinking while we were recording it that it would ever be recorded and come out and be released and be a hit. It was a filler, and it was written in half an hour.
0: I want to jump to your third album because I know the listeners are dying to hear the story behind the most famous song from 10cc ever, and that's I'm Not in Love. What a classic. I mean, that sounds like nothing else I've ever heard in my life, with the backtracking of all those different voices, creating chords and choruses. Can you tell me a little bit of the story behind that, what it was like recording it and creating it in the studio?
1: Eric and Graham wrote a song called I'm Not in Love, which was okay. And then we were probably in the middle of recording the original soundtrack. I've no idea at what point. So we tried recording it, and it was terrible. We recorded it, and it was like a sort of a really lame bossa nova, and it just didn't work. It sort of picked up on all the bad parts of the song and didn't give it any atmosphere whatsoever. We just couldn't think of what to do. So we shelved it and carried on working on other stuff. But I don't know, people around the studio were sort of singing bits of the tune, and it kept coming back to haunt us. So it was suggesting that it was worth trying again, which we did. And we sat down and we had a meeting about it, and just because I couldn't think of anything else at the time, I said, well, why don't we do it all with voices? And everybody sort of liked that idea, but how? People said, you know, how would we do that? Well, and I was trying to explain what I was hearing in my head was like a sea of voices that don't have a beginning or an end. It's like a wash of voices, a tsunami of voices. And then I think it was Lyle that suggested we do it using tape loops, that three of the band would stand around a microphone and sing one of the notes, and then duplicate that note across the 16-track machine until we had all. And we went through this process, which took approximately 2 weeks, where we had every note of every chord in the song. And we had something in the region of 250 voices. I mean, it sounds like in 2 weeks, it sounds like procrastination, doesn't it? Well, it wasn't. It was very focused. But we didn't really know what it would sound like in terms of the song until stage three. Stage two, we felt we had something interesting, but it was like, it's like cooking. Let's just send them all back to the 16 tracks so they exist in the right place at the right time. Let's record the backing track for the song, and we'll do it all in the control room. I would play bass drum on a synthesizer. Lyle would play guitar, Graham would play bass, and Eric would play keyboards and sing. So we did that. We put the track down, the very basic components of the track down. And then, once we were happy with that, we sat down in front of the mixing desk and assigned all these recorded loops to different tracks on the mixing desk. We grouped them across the board so that you could, you know, get these five notes to create this chord, these five notes to create that chord, these three for this chord. And we all sat there listening to the basic backing track, fading things up. We played the mixing disc like you would play a keyboard, in fact. But instead of playing keys, you were playing faders. And we had a gaffer tape all the way along the keyboard to prevent the loops, the sound of the loops going, disappearing completely. So there was this strange hum of all the notes at the same time. The loops themselves were long loops and went around the tape heads and onto cymbal stands and around microphone stands and you name it. Again, it took a while, but once we'd done that and listened back, we were just stunned. And everything we added from that point on, which

0: wasn't a great deal, but it was things like the Big Boys Don't Cry motif.
1: Right, right.
0: The sort of musical box thing at the end. It was like, but it was quite long. It was about 6 minutes long or something, but we were just blown away by it. We'd done something I don't think anyone had done before, which is always a good feeling, but when you do something that hasn't been done before and it sounds that strong, it's twice as good. And we were lying on the floor listening to it, being very self-indulgent, but those sessions were magical. So the idea of doing it with voices turned out to be a good one in the end.
1: Absolutely. And that voice, Big Boys Don't Cry, I understand you were looking for just the right voice, and it came from an unlikely source.
0: Yeah, the studio secretary, Kathy Redfern, she came to the studio, and I think she was scared shitless. But we gave her a piece of paper, what to say. I stood out there with her, I think, as far as I recall, and at the right point in the track, she had headphones on, as did I. I just prodded her in the back gently, and she said it. That was it. As simple as that, really. It was one of those magical things that whatever we grabbed out of thin air just seemed to make it better.
1: Well, I'm Not in Love became the band's biggest hit, number one in the UK, number two in the US. I want to wrap up our conversation on this song with Guardians of the Galaxy. I heard you tell a story about how you discovered that it was in the film, and I thought it was hilarious. I would love to hear that.
0: I went to see the film, essentially, and I sat there, and it starts, and I'm hearing this, and I'm like, what the fuck is that? I know that, where is that? Great, what is it? And then I suddenly realized what it was. And I'm going, what the fuck? That was a moment that was sort of like that was a time stretch from hearing Neanderthal Man on hundreds of radios at this rock festival all those years ago to hearing I'm Not in Love on Guardians of the Galaxy in a cinema.
1: I mean, and the funniest part is that you didn't know it was going to be in the film.
0: No, because someone just said it's a good movie. You should go and see it. Now I know why.
1: Right?
0: Yeah, I mean, it was a great film, too. It was not like it was on a shitty film, so I was pleased about that.

0: For 4 years, four albums, I believe 4 albums, 10cc created music and toured. What brought the band to an end, if you don't mind me asking?
1: Well, Lowell Cream and I had invented this thing called a gizmo even before 10cc existed. We wanted to have a string sound, an orchestral sound on a couple of tracks. And at the time, getting string players in Manchester was not a proposition. It wasn't realistic. So at some point, we thought, well, hang on a minute. A guitar's a string instrument. Why can't we turn that into, or find a way of bowing the strings with guitar, which we eventually did after goodness knows how many times. So this thing existed, and we used it on a couple of tracks. I think one particular track was called Old Wild Man. But we never really put this thing through its paces. But we had a gap between recording and touring, and we had a bit of downtime. So Lol and I made the decision to book some time at Strawberry to investigate the possibilities and potential of the gizmo. And we had such fun doing that. We were really getting off on that and wanted to continue doing that with the thought of maybe doing some kind of a solo album and getting it out of our systems. But we were due to make a new 10cc album. I remember that Eric and Graham had already written a song for that, and as tradition dictated at the time, when one of the writing teams had written something, we go in and listen to it and comment on it and so on and so forth. So we did. We all sort of convened at Rich Strawberry, and Eric and Graham played us their song. And I can't exactly remember what the song was. It may have been The Things We Do for Love. It was a song like that, and we didn't like it. Essentially, Lol and I didn't like it, which wasn't the most diplomatic thing to say. We were so hyped up with working on the gizmo. And we said, listen, guys, we just give us a bit more time. Give us a couple of months or something, and we'll get this out of our system. And we were due to go back in to work on a new 10cc album. So we were confronted with the situation of either staying with 10cc and abandoning the gizmo project, or leaving the band and doing the gizmo project, which in hindsight was, and I think in everybody's hindsight, was really stupid considering what was at stake. But that's how it was at the time. It wasn't just that. I mean, one thing I should have mentioned, that prior to the breakup, there was a meeting, like a pre-production meeting, to talk about what the next 10cc album might be. And it was unlike any meeting we'd had before, because it went something like this. It was, well, we need one of Godley and Cream's really long, complicated, experimental ones. And we need a couple of love songs, and we need a couple of funny ones, and we need this, that, and it. And it was like, hang on a minute, everything we'd done up to that point was simply what we'd managed to write and record within a specific period of time. That was what it was. There was no, we need this, that, and the other kind of songs. Mm-hmm. But now this was understanding what our appeal was, and understanding what was expected of us as artists, which to myself and Lol went totally against the reason we were making music in the first place. We were art school kids. Everything was about innovation and trying new things, not a business to repeat ourselves because it had been successful before. And I think that was possibly the final nail in the coffin. So yes, Godley and Cream chucked that out the window.
0: And, you know, that section of your career created a lot of incredible music. 7 albums, I believe, between 77 and 88, not including repackages. 2 songs I want to bring up. The first one, An Englishman in New York, especially because of the music video for that song. We know what happened and where your career went. Was this a jump-off point for that?
1: Very much so. It was a light bulb moment. It really was a double light bulb moment. But we did that because we weren't a touring band. So we thought, well, this track sounds really good. How can we possibly promote it? So we thought, well, maybe we can make a little film. So we came up with something. We did a very short storyboard and took it to the label. And they said, yeah, okay, we'll give you some money, but you can't direct it because you don't know a camera from a camel. So they insisted that we get a professional director. And we interfered, shall I say, is a polite way of putting it. We would sort of say, well, what if I do that instead of doing that? What if you shot me closer? And, you know, we must have been a real pain in the bum. And particularly during the edit process, we showed up to the edit, whether we were invited or not. And so what if you press that, if you pull that lever and push that fader up, and what if you tweet that and tweet? And we drove everybody crazy, and the rest is history.

0: It's the Hot Rock Podcast, an Englishman in New York from Godley and Cream. My guest, Kevin Godley. Next song up, we got to talk about probably the biggest song ever from Godley and Cream, an amazing track that has an equally amazing video called Cry.
1: Oh, first of all, the song took 15 years to write. We wrote the song a long time before anything. But we only wrote the first verse and we couldn't take it any further. It was one of those things that we kept coming back to but could not take further. And we met Trevor Horn when we were working in New York. We were editing the Synchronicity concert, the second version of the Synchronicity concert, I think it was, for the Police. And Trevor was in town and we were staying at the same hotel, so we'd hook up every night. And we thought, well, when we go back to England, well, let's do something together. And we planned to do this project called Hit the Box, which was based on our experiences while we were there, just flipping between all the hundreds of the different American TV stations. And we thought that would be fun. But of course, when we got back to England, there were only three stations. So it didn't quite work out the way one would have hoped. So Trevor said, well, what else have you got? I said, well, we've got this, but we've only written a little bit of it. And we played the first verse. And he said, that's brilliant. Let's load that into the Synclavier and see what we can do with it. And obviously there was all this wonderful new equipment coming to the fore at that time. And his team were very adept at this. So we did that, did the chord sequence into all his wonderful machinery and developed it via the machinery into a wonderful sort of bouncing, haunting montage of sound, which is what I then kind of sung over and we made that up as we went along in bits. And the track was great. It sounded really good and it was much better than we thought the original thing could be and a lot simpler in many ways. But when it came to making a video for it, the original idea was to have two very popular ice skaters called Torvill and Dean skate the Cry. That was the original idea. But unfortunately, when we needed to film it, they weren't available. So we thought, oh, fuck, what can we... Oh, I know. It sounds like the kind of song that loads of people will sing, so let's get loads of people to sing it. And we looked through various sort of artists' model books and actors' books, picked a bunch of faces that we thought would work and sent cassette tapes of the song to all these people. And they all showed up on the day. We sat them in a chair and lined them up so their eyes lined up in the same place in the frame. And we filmed everybody singing the song. If you watch the film, probably maybe the first 45 seconds or so are just straightforward mixes, dissolves from one face to the other. And then we thought, hang on a minute, there's this other device that was accessible. They basically used this thing. It was called a wipe. And the idea was that you use this, you can open a shape from one shot to another, and it will reveal something. We tried that on the faces, and because we'd lined the faces up nicely, we found that on the way from face one to face two, there would be a person that didn't exist. And we thought, oh, hang on a minute. We were just using this very simple device that was mostly used for titling for films and for TV shows. But for this, we were creating new people. So it was really a matter of saying, okay, well, let's change this guy into that girl and the one with makeup, and this hair would morph into that, and not morph, but would change into that. And it was, again, it was about what worked and what didn't. It was about the choices we made from face to face.
0: I think it holds up incredibly well today and, frankly, ahead of its time.
1: It was. I think everybody was a little bit concerned that would it hold for that long? Would the idea hold people's attention?
0: Sure.
1: I don't think it would have done if we hadn't have found this technique. I think it was watching one face become somebody else that didn't exist and then becoming another person that really nailed it. And lo and behold, it was magical.

0: It's the Hot Rock Podcast. My guest, Kevin Godley of 10cc and Godley and Cream. Now, you mentioned earlier that you had just finished working with Law on some videos for the police and Synchronicity. And I want to segue into that because you two, and then you on your own, really ramped up directing music videos. A few of them, Duran Duran, Girls on Film, The Police, several tracks, Elton John, Eric Clapton. Any of those experiences or working with any particular artists stand out to you as ones you would be most proud of?
1: Well, working with the people and the finished product don't always go together in terms of picking your favorite pieces of work. There were a number of films that were significant and they hit the spot. The three tracks that we shot for The Police, every one of those worked extremely well. We did three tracks for The Police. We did Every Breath You Take. We did Wrapped Around Your Finger. And we did Synchronicity. We did those three for the band, and we did two concerts films for the band. What's interesting about that period is when we started in bands, music, pop music, rock music, whatever you call it, and been going for a while. This was the 70s, and popular music, the way we know it, had been going since the early 60s. So we were not the tail end of it, but we were in the middle of it. Making music videos was different. We were at the beginning of something that didn't exist. And we were partially instrumental in creating its trajectory, I think. There were no rules to follow. The director was king for many years, as opposed to the marketing department. And nobody really knew how to deal with music video when it started to become popular, when MTV launched. That was like a gallery, an art gallery for all us directors to show our work. And in the early days, because people didn't quite understand what a video could do and the power it might have, the director was asked to come up with an idea and then go and shoot it. We didn't have to run the idea past anybody. They just trusted us. And we weren't in competition with anybody else. We were picked because the band or the management liked our work and off we go. It's not like it is today or has been for the last 20 or so years.
0: Yeah.
1: It was a different kettle of fish. And it was very experimental, and some great people came out of that whole era.
0: Yes. In fact, here on this side of the world, in 84 and 85, I was a television host on a music video program similar to MTV called Hot Rock. And so that's where the name of this podcast came from. And I was programming all the music videos and going backstage at local concerts. Being from San Francisco, I was able to interview a lot of great artists. But the thrust of the show was literally playing all of your work. Duran Duran, The Police,
1: wow.
0: All of those were in hot rotation on the show nationwide here in the U.S. And little did I know at that time that was you directing all this. It's sort of cosmic.
1: Wow. That was amazing.
0: It was a thrill to see what would come along. And of course, not every video was imaginative. Some were very literal, just telling a story. A few of the big hair productions, now that you look back on it, you go, dear God, what were they thinking?
1: Yes, well, they obviously would. And did they have a full-length mirror? You know, it's that's what it was. It was everyone was having fun. Everyone was testing themselves and testing the capabilities of the medium. And, you know, of course, shit happens. It changes the business, the music business. Once they realized what these things could do and the effect it would have on sales, things began to change. Marketing departments would say things like, well, this act could never actually do a black and white video. It just wouldn't work. You need to be doing this kind of a thing, and so on and so forth. They thought they knew what their artists should be doing, and once that kicks in, that's the death.
0: Yeah.
1: That's the beginning of a long, slow death, which is pretty much what happens. You look at music videos now, some of them are great, but some of them are shit. A lot of them are really dull and boring and unimaginative, as you say.
0: Two videos that you directed that I've got to ask you about. I used to host the Beatles Hour for CBS, so obviously I have to ask you some Beatle questions. And the first one is George Harrison. when we were fab, when we was fab. The business of George having all the extra arms, cameos like Elton John walking by and dropping a coin in the guitar case, and getting George to put on the Sergeant Pepper outfit. What was that experience and the creative process like working with George Harrison?
1: It was wonderful. I mean, he was very into it. I think he'd already had a hit by that time.
0: Got My Mind Set on You, yeah.
1: Yeah, that's right. So this, you know, he kind of understood the meaning. And don't forget, the Beatles did some of the very first music videos, Strawberry Fields, et cetera, et cetera. So, you know, he knew what he was doing. He was just up for it, essentially. And we had all sorts of ideas. One was him wearing the Sergeant Pepper outfit, which looked amazing. Funny, people tell me that, or ask me occasionally, some people believe that that Paul Simon is in the video, pushing a sort of grocery cart through frame full of fruit and veg. It's not Paul Simon, it was an extra. And somebody thought that the walrus was actually John in the walrus outfit. No, it wasn't John.
0: You said Paul stopped by as well.
1: Yeah, I think by Paul, we did a number of things. I think Paul got in touch with us when we were in LA doing something or other and asked us to do a long form video, three songs with Ringo Starr, which we did, called The Cooler. And then I think it was also via Paul that we did, or maybe wrong, that we got to do the George Harrison work. But later on, when I was directing on my own, I was lucky enough to do a couple of things for Paul. And the remarkable thing is that the only Beatle I never met was John, but the other three were so normal. You know, when you meet people like that, it's like, oh, fuck, you're looking at album covers for half an hour until you see the real people. And they were so sweet and so normal and not pretentious, or just, you know, three blokes from Liverpool who were actually incredibly talented. So all those pieces of work and all those experiences were joyous.

0: You're listening to the Hot Rock Podcast. My guest, Kevin Godley. I saw the video, I believe, 2 days ago, again, for Real Love. And I was blown away. The conceptual footage mixed with their footage was terrific. And of course, the situation was very unusual because it was done with Yoko's help from an existing song that John had done. And then the remaining Beatles, ex-Beatles, went into the studio and put it together for a big retrospective. Yeah. How did that come along for you? And producing that video after working with them again. And of course, the fact that your friend John is somehow in this and you need to find archival footage or whatever to include him in this video.
1: Yes, that's right. I had access to an incredible amount of footage. They'd made, I forget the name of the series, but there was they'd been making a big,
0: It was the Beatles Anthology.
1: That's the one. We had all that footage to play with, plus stuff that wasn't used in the anthology. So my job was really to find ways to sew this together. It was to be something a lot simpler than the previous video that they'd done. The only idea that I had that I pitched was essentially using some imagery from the Beatles' past in a conceptual way, almost like punctuation marks. So you could go from real footage today of the sessions, etc., and now fooling around, to something that reminded you of iconic images from their past. And they liked that idea, so that's why I ended up doing. As you say, it worked very well, particularly shooting a white piano falling into the Mersey.
0: Yes.
1: That was tricky, and having it rise out of the Mersey.
0: Yes.
1: But all that stuff was wonderful. One thing I do remember about the edit, which was tricky, choosing the right pieces of film. I said, we got a mix of the track to work to. I like to, work to a good mix so I can actually hear what the finished thing is going to be like. But we didn't get one because I think they were still mixing when we were cutting, and we got something where the vocals were really low in the mix. I think perhaps they may have been a little cautious about, something getting out at the time before it was released. And so I couldn't hear the bloody song. So just as a workaround while we were editing, just so we knew what the song was going to sound like, I went into a studio and recorded my voice singing it over the top. And then, so at least we knew what the song was, and we cut for that. What I didn't know, and didn't find out until many years later, is that somebody had put it out online. So somewhere there is a John, Paul, George, Ringo, and Kevin version of that song.
0: Wow.
1: The difficult bit was finding elements that would fit to the music, like the right look from John at the right point in the music, and so on and so forth. It was the usual editing procedure, being inspired and hard graft, but you're working with icons, so you better get it right.
0: Absolutely. Yeah, you used a couple of shots where John actually pans with that sort of wink and nod to the camera. And I thought that was especially magical. It was like, wink, nod, we're doing this together somehow.
1: Yeah. I know. Crazy.

0: It's the Hot Rock Podcast. My guest, Kevin Godley of 10cc and Godley and Cream. You are continuing. You're like the guy that never stops. What projects lie ahead for you? And is there anything that you've always wanted to do that you haven't captured yet that's on your list?
1: Yeah, loads of things. I've written a couple of screenplays. I'd like to direct one, at least. I'd like to potentially have somebody else direct one of my screenplays. I've been concurrently working on new music with an excellent film music classical composer called John Calipra on a work that we hope to finish this year. I am about to join a video games company. I could go on and on and on and on and on. I've got some artwork that I've been working on for a good many years that I would like to exhibit. I have about four or five ideas for quite disruptive TV shows and music shows. You're right, I never stop. I need a rest. I'm tired even talking about them, but it's what I'm here for. So yes, there are many, many projects.
0: When they're hitting fruition, you do post on your website. It's kevin-godley.com.
1: If I've done something that I think is interesting or good, I usually post about it on Instagram. That's post, not boast. But keep looking, because I am coming out with stuff all the time.
0: What's your handle, as they say, on Instagram?
1: Kevin Godley.
0: Well, that makes it so much easier, at Kevin Godley on Instagram. Yeah. Kevin, this has been fantastic to spend some time with you and talk about your current projects and this depth of creative work that you've done across the decades from the 60s till today. I wish for you, for the ideas to never stop and the projects to keep coming, my friend.
1: Thank you. I appreciate that. I've enjoyed talking to you. And the weird thing is that I've never been busier. I find that quite extraordinary.
0: Any final message to the fans that have followed you and stayed with you all these years?
1: Yeah, don't go away. Keep looking, keep listening, and try it yourself.
0: Kevin, thank you so much. I really appreciate your time.
1: Okay, thanks very much.
0: Thank you, Kevin. And that's a wrap for this edition of the Hot Rock Podcast. A big thanks to Kevin Godley, his management team, and of course, our talent coordinator and consultant, the one and only, Alan Carlos Hernandez. Thank you, Alan. I appreciate it. You the man. In the meantime, if you missed any part of this, you can always go to our website and listen to it on demand for free anytime. 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

0: We're super excited for you guys to hear our new song, If You Let Me Go, off of our sophomore effort.
1: I wrote this song when multiple people in my life were moving out of state, and I was left with the decision, you know, to either become very sad about it or to let them go with love.
0: We've worked really hard on this track, and we're really excited to put out some new music. We hope you guys enjoy it.
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0: All right. As manager of this hotel, I've been nice enough to let you play as Eddie the Tide this summer. And so far, it hasn't interfered with your regular jobs here. With these record executives coming, I don't want you guys trying to get a record deal while you play poolside. And I don't want any horsing around. And especially this weekend, I don't want you even talking to the record executives at all. Scott, eyes on the pool, not on the ladies. Johnny, guests do not carry their own bags. Kaz, park the cars, don't sleep in. George, don't mix up the room keys today. Eddie, a good waiter can make lots of money. So give up the nonsense with a Tide and a record deal. You're dreaming. Your chance to get in sign are one in a million.
1: Mr. C, this band is one in a million.

Hey, Richie Barron here, Dr. Tequila. I'm on Copperopolis.rocks from lovely downtown Copperopolis, California. And we're featuring our new track called Galletas. That's G-A-L-L-E-T-A-S, Galletas. And that means cookies in Spanish, people. And this song features on vocals my partner in B&S Productions, Richard Segovia, also Jose Santana, and J.T. Campos, who plays Boaz on the Queen of the South TV show. Richard also owns the Mural House of Latin Rock in the San Francisco Mission District. You are hearing this new great track on Richard Verasso's Copperopolis.rock station. Like I said, from Copperopolis, California, this is Richie Barron, Dr. T. Stay tuned.

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3: JT Campos, Gold Toes.

Yeah, Dr. Tequila. All right. It's Rich Frasso here on Copperopolis.rocks having fun with my buddy Richie Barron, Dr. Tequila. Dr. Tequila is the one. Yeah. Copperopolis.rocks.

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Right on.

Who is ready to rock and roll Latin style? Hey, it's Steve Garland here. You've heard my band, the SGB, here on Famous Hits Live many times. Our unreleased album from the 80s. But tonight, for all of you cooped up, we've got a quarantine concert for you from my current band, the Viva Santana Show. So get set to enjoy some of Carlos Santana's greatest hits performed live by the band, featuring myself on lead vocals and bass, Michael Hernandez on guitar, on drums, Greg Birch and Gil Herrera, Selwyn Jones on congas, Dag Gano, Dave Schuler on keyboards, Victor Aguila on the timbales, Ron Davis horn section, also featuring Danny Kerchak on guitar and Cheryl Kerchak on the backup vocals. So get ready to rumble. It's Viva Santana live on Famous Hits Live.

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I'm Steve Garland, and I gotta tell you, the band is excited to be able to virtually do a concert for you around the world tonight. Everybody's been stuck in their home due to the COVID-19 quarantine. We all wish everybody good health and safety. We hope we all get out of this soon and get back to our lives and get back to rock and roll. And for us, that means celebrating the music of Carlos Santana on stage. You can learn more about us at our website, VivaSantanaShow.com. Meantime, as they say, on with the show. This next song is for Hector in Mexico and Juliet in Italy. They both requested us to play Corazón Espinado, which in English means Corazón Espinado. No, it means Heart of Thorns. So if you've ever been screwed over in love, this is the song for you. And enjoy our band Viva Santana live tonight on Famous Hits Live.

Let's see some hands. Wake yourselves up today. Woo! Are you feeling the spirit of Santana yet? Woo! All right. If you know the words, sing along.

That's all for tonight's Triple Shot here on Famous Hits Live from my band, Viva Santana. Hey, it's Steve Garland. 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
4: Hey, good day to everybody. Richie Barron, a.k.a. Dr. Tequila, and in some circles, out of Los Angeles, known as the Lowrider Godfather. Listen, I write songs about everything. Fires in California, Hawaii, a couple political things. But I have written a song, couple of them, two or three songs, for a movie that's still in the process of being done about the ancient aliens called the Anunnaki. It was gleaned from Sumerian tablets and stories about them coming here 300,000-400,000 years ago searching for gold from the planet Nibiru. And I've ran into a new good friend of mine. We've become very good friends. We've got a lot in common. He's an author, philosopher, humanitarian, a great dude all the way around. His name is Blake Sinclair, B-L-A-K-E-S-I-N-C-L-A-I-R. And he likes my songs. We're going to do some stuff with those, too. Anyway, Blake has a new book out on Amazon called Roswell, R-O-S-W-E-L-L, about the famous crash in 1947 in Roswell, New Mexico. And his father was a big military man stationed at White Sands Missile Range in New Mexico. And believe it or not, he was one of the first to get on that ship after it crashed. He actually saw the aliens that were on it. One alive and three or four dead, something like that. So anyway, Blake's dad was right there. This book is totally different than any other Roswell book I've seen. He also has a website, SirBlakeSinclair.com. SirBlakeSinclair.com. So get that book if you get a chance, Roswell, on Amazon. Listen, the song plays Anunnaki Came for Gold by Sci-Fi Track at the end of this spot. Listen to the words and you'll glean just about everything you need to know about the Anunnaki. Their ancient gold mines are spotted by the thousands on Google Maps. So listen, Richie Barron, Dr. Tequila, gonna sign out for now. Thanks to my programmer, Saul Vigil, from Baleen, New Mexico. Speaking of New Mexico, also the station owner, Richard Verasso. 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Over and out.

0: all you people out there listening today or tonight, Japan, Australia, USA, wherever you may be. I've got a new song out there now. Saul has it up on the radio playing already. It's called Just Another Day in Your Life. It's on YouTube by Richie Barron. You can check it out there, or you can hear it on almost every show. Saul has it up now on Famous Hits Live. We'd like to put a couple tentacles out there and find out who's listening these days and get some opinions, especially on my new song, Just Another Day in Your Life. So Saul's email is Saul, SaulVigil, saulvigil@hotmail.com, or Richie Barron, RichieBarron, 876 at gmail.com. 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Hey, Richie Barron, Dr. Tequila here on Famous Hits Live Radio. Listen, I got a fabulous new song, even if I do say so myself. I like it. People are digging it. And it's called Just Another Day in Your Life. It's on YouTube. You go in and put Richie Barron, Just Another Day in Your Life. It'll come right up. Done by our programmer, Saul Vigil, here on Famous Hits Live Radio. So go check out the new song, Just Another Day in Your Life. And it'll play here on Famous Hits Live Radio, too. Thank you, people. Talk to you later.
1: It's Richie Barron, Dr. Tequila, with his latest song, Just Another Day in Your Life. This is a song for everybody out there in the world trying to live your dreams today. Featuring an all-star studio lineup, including Wayne De La Cruz on keyboards, Evan Palmerston on bass, Chris McGrew on drums, Chris Pimentel on guitar, Stuart Beats on the saxophone, plus Barry at Northern Light Studio in Santa Rosa, California. With the legendary Dr. Tequila singing his heart out, here's Just Another Day in Your Life by Richie Barron.

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1: Hey, you out there in Famous Hits radio listening land. Richie Barron here, Dr. Tequila, also known as the Lowrider Godfather, on my shows on Friday, Saturday, Sunday nights. Anyway, today I'm touting a good friend of mine, Pat Broderick. He's a famous artist from Florida. Comic books, videos, you name it, he's done it. Mainly known for Marvel Comics and DC Comics. And you will know the comics that he's done. Batman, Green Lantern, and Spider-Man. All the ones that I used to look at when I was younger. Anyway, he is hooked up with award-winning writer Mike Barron. And they have a new comic out, Supernatural Sagas About the Old West, called Bronze Star. Bronze Star Comics. The first volume is sold out, stunning the critics and collectors who've seen it. Great art and mystic storytelling. Now the stakes are up with new chilling monsters and haunted lawmen. I've seen the videos on it. It's great. Bronze Star Comics. Pat also happens to be the artist on my videos on YouTube of my Anunnaki tracks. Anunnaki came for gold, and Princess Balata, who is also known in ancient text as Ninma or Inanna. That song is at the end of this post today. The one I have up today is called Princess Balata, rolled by Saul Vigil on Famous Hits Live Radio. So for Bronze Star Comics and Richie Barron and the Anunnaki tracks, stay tuned.

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Right on.

0: Hey, it's Richie Barron, Dr. Tequila, also known worldwide these days, thanks to Lady Luna from East Los Angeles, California, as the Lowrider Godfather. 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

Hey, man. Ladies, Dr. Tequila, Richie Barron here. Purple Phantom Rolls Royce. I think you're going to dig this one. I did it at my dining room table. I'll get it in the studio later. Make it a little longer with some horns in it. This one sounds pretty good to me. Listen to it. I love the lowrider listeners we're getting lately. Saul sent me the Google verified numbers. We get those anytime we want. How many people listen worldwide? I'm so grateful the numbers of people that are listening to my shows. It just makes me feel honored. Thank you guys for listening to Famous Hits Live Radio. And yeah, I am going to get that Purple Phantom Rolls Royce. Richie Barron, over and out. Adios, amigos. Low and slow.

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1: I wrote this song living in Placerville years ago. 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

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The red and the blue teams at Purgatory Pass. Workers from the mines were rebelling at last. Tablets taken from Pinky must be returned.

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0: Hey, it's Richie Barron, Dr. Tequila here for you. 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Saul is now living in Belen, B-E-L-E-N, New Mexico. He loves it down there. So, man, I'm going to get right into the tracks. First track up is a live one done at Harris in Reno with harp player Billy Noteman, one of the best in the world on harp, man. He is big in Italy these days. He goes to Italy and plays a lot. A blues band from there backs him. This tune is called Gold Country Blues. I wrote this in early 80s, back in when I was living in a little town called Placerville. That's between Sacramento and Tahoe, for about a year with a young lady. And then I had to move on, went back on the road. It's called Gold Country Blues, and it goes like this. It's live at Harris. Take it away, Saul.
1: I wrote this song living in Placerville years ago. Ain't much else to do there.

Hey, this new compilation I'm putting together right now, I'm trying to stick to a lot of live stuff that I've done over the years. This one in particular was done at Harrah's Plaza Stage in Reno, Nevada, called Born Under a Bad Sign, that Billy Note went on harp once again. Badass harp player. So, Born Under a Bad Sign, I wasn't, but it's a great blues tune. Take it away, Saul Vigil. Thanks for listening, people. And FamousHitsLive.com. Right on.

This next track, number three, if you're keeping track, coming up, I did for author, video producer, movie producer, genius dude, Gerald Clark, who went and passed away on me last 2020 when he was at 53 years old. You wouldn't have believed it if you just saw the guy. Don't really know what happened to him, but he was living in Mexico. And his marvelous wife, Krista, got a hold of me and told me he had passed on from cancer. Unbelievable. That's no justice here in this life sometimes, people. Anyway, this tune he was writing, I did movie tracks for him, for a movie about the Anunnakis, who were ancient aliens who came here 250 to 400,000 years ago from the planet Nibiru to mine for gold on planet Earth. It's documented totally by ancient Sumerian tablets. This song he did for a game, an Anunnaki game video, which he never got to finish. I think he finished the video, but he never got it produced or got it out there. It's called Purgatory Pass, about the Anunnaki fighting the Gigi, their slaves that worked for them in the gold mines. And they rebelled against them, against the Anunnaki, called Purgatory Pass. So here it is right now, man, on Famous Hits Live. Take it away, Saul.

tablets stolen from Inky must be returned back to the fortress before they all get burned down to the ground. Enemy fire

and Purgatory Pass. The red and the blue teams at Purgatory Pass. Workers from the mines were rebelling at last. Tablets taken from Inky must be returned.

down a curve. On Vulcan Mountain, the blue team confirmed. Gotta keep that red team from finding secrets of the golden. Heroes in the line of fire, ancient stories are told. Anunnaki came for gold. Princess Mulata changed the human DNA. Made humans work the mines every day.

Moving along on this new compilation, number 8. Richie Barron, Dr. Tequila here. This next track is live. I'm trying to stick to a lot of live tracks I've done over the years. Done at Harris in Reno, Plaza Stage, with the great Bill Notman on harp. He's one of the best. Called Midnight Rambler. Tune it was done by the Stones, Leon Russell. I think the Stones wrote that one. Anyway, famous hits live with Saul Vigil. Take it away, bro. Play it for him.

Guitar sex so hard, you know what you're saying.

Hey, man, listen, number five coming up here, in case you're going to write it down and show it to your mom or somebody. Richie Barron, Dr. Tequila Tracks. This one is called Satisfaction, the old Stones tune. I changed it into a slow, funky blues style. Bill Notman singing and playing harp on it. Really good track. I love it. Done at Harris, Reno. So, Saul Vigil, Famous Hits Live Radio. Thanks for listening out there. We appreciate everybody. Spain, Mexico, Belarus, I mean, on and on. Thousands of listeners a day. We really love you guys. Take it away, Saul. Famous Hits Live. There's a whole flock behind us. Really drawing them in here.

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Track number 7 coming up, Richie Barron, Dr. Tequila Tracks. I wrote this song for a producer from Austin, Texas, Hollywood, NBC. He's been a big-time producer for them for 30 years. Danny Ramos works out of Austin, Texas now mostly. He has a movie out called Margarita Man, which you should see. He's going to make a new movie called Margarita Man 2 about the same guy, Miguel, who goes to college and makes margaritas and throws big parties to make money to get through school. Anyway, Margarita Man, hopefully coming forth soon. I wrote this for, it's called Margarita Man 2. What else? With Saul Vigil, Famous Hits Live Radio. Roll it for him, Saul. Watch for the movie.

0: All righty, man, moving along. Richie Barron, Doc T here. This compilation is number 10 compilations that I've done for Saul Vigil, programmer disc jockey at Famous Hits Live Radio. This song is live at a TV show, an old TV show in Pacifica, California, which is close to San Francisco on the ocean. It's called Down to the End of the Line. Song I wrote back when things weren't quite as good as they are now for me. Lived down by the railroad tracks in Richmond, California. Not that great an area, but I had a good little upstairs apartment. My two cats and guitars. And, you know, I thought it was the end of the world at that time. It really wasn't. Down to the End of the Line. Anyway, here you go. Down to the End of the Line. Saul Vigil. Roll it for him, brother. Famous Hits Live Radio. You got it.
1: I wrote this when I was living over by the railroad tracks in Richmond. It goes like this. 1, 2, 3, 4.

Hey, here we are, Famous Hits Live Radio, worldwide. Richie Barron, Dr. Tequila. This track's number 9, and one of my favorites I've ever recorded, because naturally it's called Dr. Tequila. Recorded in 2010 at Richard Segovia's Mural House of Latin Rock. He's my partner in B&S Productions. We have clothing lines, marijuana, all kinds of stuff we sell. The site will be up very shortly. And we are represented by Barron Law Corporation, my marvelous wife, Deborah. Anyway, this song's called Dr. Tequila. It's got some big names on it. Tom Poole, he used to be in the Doobie Brothers, on and on. Frank Bailey, trumpet player, marvelous trumpet player. David Stone, sax player from San Francisco, who did all the horn charts. And it's going out to Danny Ramos, producer, movie maker, author from Texas and Hollywood, naturally. NBC, he's worked for Hollywood, NBC Productions for 30 years. New movie coming out soon called Margarita Man 2. Check it out. This is called Dr. Tequila, Famous Hits Live. Roll it for him, Saul.

Hey, this next track is called Galletas, which in Spanish means cookies. It's the name of our company, Galletas. We have clothing lines, hats, shoes, on and on. Website will be up very shortly, galletas.com. Anyway, this song was done by Jose Santana. First of all, done at the Mural House of Latin Rock, my friend and business partner, Richard Segovia's house. It's got every Latin rock star. I'm even on the house. Dr. Tequila guarding the front door. Got everybody you can name on there. Malo, on and on. Santana, Rick Stevens from Tower of Power, Escovedo's, all the people you can think of, Latin stars, are on that house, painted on it. It's down in the Mission District of San Francisco, 25th and York. This song is called Galletas, like I said, by Jose Santana, Richard Segovia, and J.T. Campos, who is Boaz on the Queen of the South TV series. He's singing on it also. Great track. Thanks for listening worldwide, man. We appreciate everything.

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2: This next track of mine, Richie Barron, Dr. T, one of my favorite live tracks I ever recorded. It was live in Point Richmond, California, which is right at the Richmond Bridge between Marin County and Point Richmond. It's called Down by the River, live. The great interaction between guitars, Ian Lamson and myself, keyboards of Frankie Sorsi, bass of my departed best friend I ever had and bass player, David Shipe, Mr. Funk, we called him, Richard Segovia, and Bobby Jones on baritone sax. You got to check this tune out with headphones. Live in Point Richmond, down by the river. Dedicated to my old buddy, Buddy Miles. So, Saul Vigil, Famous Hits Live Radio, take it away. Put your headphones on, everybody. You'll love this one. I do.
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everybody. Richie Barron, a.k.a. Dr. Tequila, and in some circles, out of Los Angeles, known as the Lowrider Godfather. Listen, I write songs about everything. Fires in California, Hawaii, a couple political things. But I have written a song, couple of them, two or three songs, for a movie that's still in the process of being done about the ancient aliens called the Anunnaki. It was gleaned from Sumerian tablets and stories about them coming here 300,000-400,000 years ago, searching for gold from the planet Nibiru. And I've ran into a new good friend of mine. We've become very good friends. We've got a lot in common. He's an author, philosopher, humanitarian, a great dude all the way around. His name is Blake Sinclair, B-L-A-K-E-S-I-N-C-L-A-I-R. And he likes my songs. We're going to do some stuff with those, too. Anyway, Blake has a new book out on Amazon called Roswell, R-O-S-W-E-L-L, about the famous crash in 1947 in Roswell, New Mexico. And his father was a big military man stationed at White Sands Missile Range in New Mexico. And believe it or not, he was one of the first to get on that ship after it crashed. He actually saw the aliens that were on it. One alive and three or four dead, something like that. So anyway, Blake's dad was right there. This book is totally different than any other Roswell book I've seen. He also has a website, SirBlakeSinclair.com. SirBlakeSinclair.com. So get that book if you get a chance, Roswell, on Amazon. Listen, the song plays Anunnaki Came for Gold by Sci-Fi Track at the end of this spot. Listen to the words and you'll glean just about everything you need to know about the Anunnaki. Their ancient gold mines are spotted by the thousands on Google Maps. So listen, Richie Barron, Dr. Tequila, gonna sign out for now. Thanks to my programmer, Saul Vigil, from Baleen, New Mexico. Speaking of New Mexico, also the station owner, Richard Verasso. He resides in Oceanside, California these days. 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

the gold. Anunnaki still among us today. A powerful race, still got human slaves. Their agenda,

Hey, all you people out there listening today or tonight, Japan, Australia, USA, wherever you may be, I've got a new song out there now. Saul has it up on the radio playing already. It's called Just Another Day in Your Life. It's on YouTube by Richie Barron. You can check it out there, or you can hear it on almost every show. Saul has it up now on Famous Hits Live. We'd like to put a couple tentacles out there and find out who's listening these days and get some opinions, especially on my new song, Just Another Day in Your Life. So Saul's email is Saul, S-A-U-L-V-I-G-I-L, SaulVigil, at hotmail.com, or Richie Barron, R-I-C-H-I-E-B-A-R-R-O-N, 876, at gmail.com. 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

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Listen, I got a fabulous new song, even if I do say so myself. I like it. People are digging. Listen, I got a fabulous new song, even if I do say so myself. I like it. People are digging it. And it's called Just Another Day in Your

Featuring an all-star studio lineup, including Wayne De La Cruz on keyboards, Evan Palmerston on bass, Chris McGrew on drums, Chris Pimentel on guitar, Stuart Beats on the saxophone, plus Barry at Northern Light Studio in Santa Rosa, California. With the legendary Dr. Tequila singing his heart out, Here's Just Another Day in Your Life by Richie Barron.

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Right on.

Say, man, ladies, Dr. Tequila, Richie Barron here. Purple Phantom Rolls Royce. Think you're gonna dig this one. I did it at my dining room table. I'll get it in the studio later. Make it a little longer with some horns in it. This one sounds pretty good to me. Listen to it. I love the lowrider listeners we're getting lately. Saul sent me the Google verified numbers. We get those anytime we want. How many people listen worldwide? I'm so grateful the numbers of people that are listening to my shows. It just makes me feel honored. Thank you guys for listening to Famous Hits Live Radio. And yeah, I am going to get that Purple Phantom Rolls Royce. Richie Barron, over and out. Adios, amigos. Low and slow.

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A big purple phantom, I'm not stepping in the rear. 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I'm driving it.

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0: There, Radio Land, Richie Barron, Dr. Tequila, also known as the Lowrider Godfather. That was put on me by Lady Luna from East Los Angeles, California. Hey, pray for L.A., that's what I say. People will have to carry on, but it's bad down there for them right now. So good vibes out to everybody in Los Angeles area, San Diego. Anyway, today I want to tout the listeners' numbers from around the world. The biggest countries being the USA, Australia, the Philippines, Mexico, the UK, Germany, New Zealand, Spain. Thanks to all these countries, the biggest ones approaching 100,000 listeners per show. That's not a week. That is 100,000 listeners per show. And the shows are doing really good on my 7 day a week, 10 o'clock, 1 p.m. and 8 p.m. California time. You can reach me. 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Shout out on the. I'll put it up in the archives and put it up online for you in a spot. 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Really appreciate those cards and letters, people. You know what I mean. Anyway, today, once again, thanking all the listeners in the world for the numbers coming in. 100,000 people a show. Damn close. 200 off on USA and Japan right now from being 100,000 a show. Richie Barron, Dr. Tequila. And also, you can contact Saul Vigil, the program director who rolls all my music for me. Baleen, New Mexico, SaulVigil at hotmail.com. SaulVigil at hotmail.com. Richie Barron, Dr. T, also known as the Lowrider Godfather. Adios, amigos and senoritas. Talk to you next time. Thank you. 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

Hey, Richie Barron, Dr. Tequila here. Beautiful sunny day. Anyway, listen, man, I got a story I got to tell you today. One of my stories of the road. This one is about plane in Alaska. Firstly, when you get booked there, you have to book 10 weeks at a time because they have to pay your airfare, your rooms, and you to play for 10 weeks. So you have to stay that long. It was a really good pay. And I was up there right in the height of the pipeline when there were pipelines going for oil and also pipelines laying on the bars everywhere, piles of you know what. And they would six-pack you, we've discovered when we started to play there. Somebody bought you a drink. They didn't buy one. They bought you a six-pack on a tray. So needless to say, I did not drink much in Alaska. I found a gym in one of the hotels right downtown. Nice weight room with a sauna. Well, I spent most of my time in there because the people up there, all they did in those days, I don't know if they're that much different now, they drank and partied, man, that's it. I would usually see them when I went to the gym. All the people that had been in the place the night before till 3 or 4 in the morning would be in this restaurant called The Fox right downtown Fairbanks. Fairbanks, Alaska is where we went. They would have been there eating breakfast about 10:30, quarter to 11 when I went to the gym. When we went up there, it was in January, booked out of Seattle. We had to take parkas with us, and we discovered why when you got off the plane. It was freezing, man. You needed a parka. Keyboard player Frankie stepped down off the stairs of the plane and slipped and fell right on his butt immediately. So we all, and they had a motel. I can't think of the name of the club right now, but I'll think of it. It was owned by a guy named Bill who owned the TV station in Fairbanks, too. Ran by a mafioso dude named Tony from New York. There's a lot of them came there during the pipeline days. I met lots of them. Became good friends with several. And they made money galore, as you know, in those days. Those guys had nothing but money, nowhere to spend it. So when they came in that club, half the time, there'd be a pile of white on the bar about the size of a football cut in half. And I didn't want to get into that. I couldn't get into that either. I'd have never made it. We played 6 nights a week. It was great money, but there's no way I could get into doing all that stuff they did. But a couple of the guys in the band, they started getting those drinks brought to them. The drummer got so bad drinking ouzo. A couple of them got off on that stuff. I can't stand it. And I had to send the drummer back to the States. He got so where he couldn't hardly play. He'd get so drunk, I had to get rid of him. Mike was a great guy, but I had to get another drummer. I got a local drummer, thank God, for a couple days. So I got another guy flown up out of Sacramento, wherever it was, I forget, somewhere down south. Anyway, that club was run by Tony. When we got there, the first, he was there about 3 days, and then he took off for Hawaii, and I never saw him again until the 10 weeks was up when he came back. Rough life, huh? You talk about the frivolities up there, women. My God, I didn't know what to do with myself. It was hard to know what to do next. But I'm not one to complain, so I did the best I could. One of the weird things that happened was there was a clothing salesman working at only clothing store in Fairbanks, I think. He hung out in the club. Really good guy. But I don't know how much money he could have made selling clothes in that town. All of a sudden, he disappeared. He had a house half a block down the street, across the street from the club, right downtown. He rented from these two old ladies. Well, they came in one day, hunted me down and said, Richie, do you know anything about, I forget what his name was, man. He's gone and he owes us $270 for the heating oil bill. And they said, if you pay that, you can stay there here till you get done playing the club date. So naturally, I went and I got it out of my pocket. I didn't spend nothing up there. I came home with a lot of money that time. We had so many trips out of that. So many different things happened up there. You couldn't believe it, man. You go to the brothels outside of town, where there'd be like 15 women, big bar. Then they would all come down to the club and party too. So, like I said, I did the best I could. People, come on. There was a big fire after I left. The club caught on fire about a month later or so. Maybe 2 months after I got done playing up there. And I heard from somebody in Alaska, a friend of mine, a lady friend, naturally, said that Billy, he had a box of
big box of cash in the club. So it was on fire. So the dude tries to get back in there. Well, he did get back in there. The only problem is he never got out. He died in the fire of that club burning to the ground. So that's the story about that place, as weird as it is. That's the story of Fairbanks, Alaska, and what it's like to be in Alaska in the middle of winter when it's so cold that you don't even want to go. You can't go outside. You can't even breathe. 30 below, about average. So it was great fun while you were playing inside, but I would never again go to Alaska in the wintertime. I guarantee you that. Dr. Tequila, the Lowrider Godfather, over and out on Stories of the Road on FamousHitsLive.com. Keep listening. The numbers are great these days. We love you. Keep it up. You can send me emails. 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That my wife gets it. Something wrong with my email right now, but I get them from her. Admin, that's administration, at LawBaron.com. For Richie Baron, Dr. T, Lowrider Godfather, low and slow. Later.

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morning, everybody, from Healdsburg, California. Richie Barron, Dr. Tequila here. Beautiful day. Listen, I'm going to do one of my stories from the road for you right now. This one has got to do with I also wrote a song about it called Rita. Lady named Rita, she's on my mind. Well, in those days, she was 79 or 80 in that time period. I got off the road and took a single in Gig Harbor, Washington. Got an apartment right on the water. I think it was about three blocks around the water to the place I was playing. So it happens, the owner of this place, he was about 35 maybe. He was about my age. He had a 21-year-old girlfriend named Rita. I mean, this woman was beautiful, Greek woman. It took me a couple of days, but I fell into love, lust, love, whatever you want to call it, man, with this lady. And I could see that was kind of a ridiculous situation to get into, but it was mutual. That was the problem, totally mutual. So anyway, I realized, actually, we only got together a couple times, but not really got together, if you know what I'm speaking of. But she actually came to my apartment once around the water's edge there. I wasn't home. She left a note on my door. It's probably a good thing I wasn't there. Anyway, I started thinking, you know, this situation, Gig Harbor, I loved that place. Guy got me a really nice 71 Cadillac Fleetwood. Forest Green. His mother had died. He owned a big Shell oil distribution plant there in Gig Harbor, right on the water. Got me this car for $400. I hung out in this bar he was in. I forget the Tides Tavern, I think it was. On the water. Everything's on the water in Gig Harbor. That's what it's based on. You can look it up. So anyway, I thought, you know, this is not really the place for me to hang out because you're going to get into nothing but big problems here. Who knows what this guy would be capable of doing. He had a house. They had a nice house and everything. He bought her a Corvette, an orange Corvette, beautiful car. So I decided it was time to pack my trailer, my utility trailer that I had to carry all my equipment, etc., take that Cadillac I got and go back to San Francisco. Regretfully, and during that week, before leaving, I met this, well, I won't even call her any names or nothing. She was a beauty too, but she was like 19. Remember my song, Younger Woman? Listen to it sometime. Her name was Tammy. She wanted to go to San Francisco with me. So I stupidly, she was living with some guy too. Stupidly went to that house. I'd given her a ride home a couple days before. She worked at the Tides, the place right on the water where Rita ran the front desk and the entry and all that stuff into a maitre d' for Mike, her boyfriend. Well, Tammy was working in the bar, waitress. Wanted to go to San Francisco with me, so stupidly, I took her with me. Should have never happened. Got to San Francisco, stayed in Oakland with a friend of mine, a lawyer, attorney friend of mine, Charles. I got her a job. We went to Marin County, where I had been and hanging out before. Knew a lot of people there, musicians especially. To the 2 a.m. Club. It was owned by a buddy of mine named Goose. I got her a job cocktailing in there. Another big mistake. Everybody's made mistakes in their life, but this was a big one. Two is all past history now. I could care less. You never look to the past mistakes. Always move ahead. She took the car from Oakland to Marin County, the Cadillac. I had had all new brakes, etc., put on that car when we were in Oakland. Charles had a buddy of his do it for me. That thing was a perfect condition car. Forest green, black leather, black vinyl top.
She took it to Marin County. Short story, longer and shorter and taller. She met this military guy hanging out in the 2 a.m. club, unbeknownst to me. Well, a couple of nights before that, she'd also called me up at 2 in the morning, getting off her shift, and telling me she was with Tom Johnston, my buddy from the Doobie Brothers, at his house. Another marvelous tale, huh? Anyway, she never came home that next night with the car. No, she never came home that night. She had taken off with this military. I won't get into it any farther. They took off for Texas, is what I hear through the grapevine from people at the 2 a.m. club. I had the hood chained down to keep people from stealing anything. Oakland is not that great of an area, as we'd all see in the papers and on the news. So they couldn't check the oil or anything. They burnt the car up down by Bakersfield, left it sitting on the freeway. I don't know how they got on from there and don't care. Never saw him again, and thank God I didn't. This police guy, cop from Mill Valley, California, he helped me find the car through the highway patrol. This buddy of mine, Gary Nord, his millionaire dude, lived in a big mansion up by Auburn, California. We took his van down there, towed the Cadillac back to Auburn, California, to his 90 acres on this big lake. Well, he said he was going to get his buddy of his to rebuild the motor for me because it was frozen. They had ran it out of oil. You know what happens to an engine? All you lowriders could know that. So it sat there at his house. The guy never worked on it. It's probably still sitting there. Gary passed away about 10 years ago. Then his son took over the properties. So I'm sure that Cadillac is down in the vines and weeds there somewhere. So that's another one of my stories about younger women and what can happen to you if you get too involved. Richie Barron, Dr. Tequila. 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

the humans mine their gold. Heavy fighting in Purgatory Pass. Rebelling workers feel the Anunnaki wrath.

Green Mountain, the blue team can burn. Gotta keep that red team from finding secrets of the gold. Heroes in the line of fire.

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Right on.

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Right on.

or Jimmy on a Harley ride. You might have seen him in Tahoe or at a Raiders game.

Hi, this is Richie Barron, also known as Dr. Tequila, and you are listening to Famous Hits Live. Right on.

Good Tuesday morning to everybody. Richie Barron, Dr. Tequila here. Sitting at my usual kitchen table spot overlooking the North Bay of San Francisco. Mount Tam over in Marin County. Really strange. I spent 28 years probably in Marin County. And now I'm on the opposite side of the bay in a big house up on the hill. Which I wrote about that in a song, by the way. One of my songs called Early Morning Thoughts has this house in it. Today, I want to tell you about a song that I do all the time on my shows and about a man I really admire. Great songwriter, great singer, singing too. Yeah, right on. From the Allman Brothers and the man himself, Greg Allman. I do a song called Midnight Rider every show. Love that song. One of the strange things about the Allman Brothers is my best friend of probably 20 plus years that I met in Sausalito, California in 1996, Jimmy Anderson. He was Greg's road manager back in the day, late 70s, 80s. In his, they call him Jimmy Dancer Anderson. He's about 6'5", curly blonde hair, and he took care of Greg on the road. Because, as you know, Greg was a great dude, marvelous personality, but he did have his habits. And Jimmy had to take care of him and get him on the stage a lot of times, which he did. They were both Harley fanatics, both rode Harleys. Greg Allman track, Saul Vigil putting it up for you now. On Famous Hits Live Radio. Saul is in Belen, New Mexico. The owner of the station, Richard Verasso, lives in Copperopolis, California, based out of San Francisco for the shows. Richie Barron saying, adios, amigos. Thank you, Spain, Mexico, USA, all the many, many countries that play our music. Thousands of times, thousands of listeners a day, according to Google. They don't lie. 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

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Inki, Pucknai, and Balata, many thousand years ago. All right now.

0: feel a presence come over me, a presence of the anarchy. Princess Balata, rock night. The Anunnaki is still here today. The presence I feel, it's history, people.
1: 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Right on.
0: Can't turn back the clock, Richie Barron. We all know that one.

Say, man, ladies, Dr. Tequila, Richie Barron here. I just got done recording an acoustic version of my new track, Purple Phantom Rolls Royce. I think you're going to dig this one. I did it at my dining room table. I'll get it in the studio later. Make it a little longer with some horns in it. This one sounds pretty good to me. Listen to it. I love the lowrider listeners we're getting lately. It was up over 1,000 listeners on last night's Sunday show. Saul sent me the Google verified numbers. We get those anytime we want. How many people listen worldwide? So there was like 15,666 listeners in California alone last night. That's one show. I'm on 7 days a week. I'm so grateful the numbers of people that are listening to my shows. It just makes me feel honored. Thanks to Saul Vigil, station owner Richard Barrasso from Copperopolis, California, for all the help in the songs that I've gotten to put up on the air for the last 8-9 years. I forget, it's a long time already. Thank you guys for listening to Famous Hits Live Radio. And yeah, I am going to get that Purple Phantom Rolls Royce. Richie Barron, over and out. Adios, amigos. Low and slow. A Purple Rolls Royce. Take 2.

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0: This is Saul Vigil, your executive producer here at Jamie Fitz Live. Time once again, another mini interview with Grateful Don Potter. He is the lead vocalist of Chubby's All-Stars out of San Jose, California. Not only a radio legend to me, he is a world-class musician thanks to radio airplay around the world and back, and a known stage actor. Hello, Don. How are you?
1: Wow, who are you talking about? You talking about me?
0: Absolutely.
1: How's it going, Saul?
0: I'm doing excellent. I'm doing excellent. Now, we have been getting requests for Chubby music here at Famous Hits 5, as we usually do. Now, you know, it comes from around the world, but it seems like south of the border have been hitting Chubby the hardest for requests. Now, I got one I want to read to you, and she has a question, and maybe you can answer it and help her out, okay?
1: All right, sure.
0: Okay. Now, my first question, she writes, Grateful Don, I love your music with Chubby's All-Stars. Were you nervous to do your version of Positively 4th Street since it's such a famous song? Can you help her out, Don?
1: Oh, well, nervous. I don't think I was nervous, you know. We did that in a studio, so, you know, a studio environment is pretty, it's not conducive to being nervous, really. We go over take after take after take. The hardest part is to try to keep it fresh. But, you know, I'd been doing that song for quite a while before we actually went and recorded it, so... I don't know. It's just been a song I've been singing for a long time. I love Bob Dylan's version. That's the first version I heard. But I really fell in love with Jerry Garcia and the JGB and their reading of that song. They slow it way down. Doesn't sound quite as harsh as Dylan's version. I think that's why I like it. It's still, biting lyrics, but it's done in a way that's a little less... I don't know, frightening or challenging. Yeah, I love that song.
0: Well, you know what, yours is very intimate. That's what I get from it when I hear the song. Is that what you find?
1: Well, great. I appreciate that. That's great. That means I guess I've done my job.
0: Okay, thank you, Juanita. Thank you. Now, what sort of music were you exposed to growing up? And was it just one type? Or did you have several? And did you come from a musical family?
1: We did have music in the house. My stepfather was a choir director in a Lutheran church that we attended. I did hear a lot of the gospel music. Tennessee Ernie Ford was on the turntable a lot, and a lot of Broadway musicals, Oklahoma and Sound of Music and Music Man and all those wonderful shows, which gave me my love for musical theater. It wasn't until later, you know, of course, everything was changing in the, you know, mid to late 60s that I really started listening to a lot of the underground radio stations that were serving us up with such great music as the Stones and Zeppelin and wonderful stuff, Cream and Clapton and all that good stuff. So, I think I first started out listening to the singer-songwriters like Elton John and James Taylor and John Denver even. And, of course, Crosby, Stills, Nash and Young. My taste in music totally has progressed as I've learned from so many different artists. Of course, being a big fan of the Grateful Dead, they have influenced me in so many ways with so many different kinds of music, you know, from rock and roll, of course, to bluegrass, to jazz, to, you know, all the world music, drums, and so I love music. It's great.
0: Perfect.
1: I don't know where I'd be without it.
0: Now, excellent. Now, you sang on stage in front of a lot of people over the years, and this goes back decades now. You know, at the times when you're alone, just by yourself, just chilling Grateful style, do you find yourself singing to yourself? Or do you have a go-to song? I mean, does that ever happen to you?

0: Do I have a go-to song that picks me up, that makes me happy?
1: Yes. But you sing to yourself.
0: Well, I'm a big fan of Uncle John's Band by the Grateful Dead.
1: Okay.
0: Chubby's doesn't cover that, but that's a personal favorite of mine. One of the first songs I learned. I love that. I love Bob Dylan.
1: You have sentimental value to it then.
0: Yeah, kind of, because it's one of the first songs I learned on my guitar. That and some Cat Stevens, I think. But, I think it depends on the moment. It can change. It depends on my mood at the time. Any song can pick me up.
1: Okay, now this leads me to my next question. I'm going to put you in a fictional situation. I need a truthful answer now, buddy. You're always truthful with me, so I know you can do it. Now, okay, you're playing at one of your summertime festivals, and you look out in the crowd, and you see people are, they're kind of grumpy, kind of low-key. Now, how do you handle that? Do you change your set midway, or do you play a certain song that causes a mood change immediately with the audience? What do you do? How do you handle it?
0: Wow.
1: It's a lot. I got you on a good one there.
0: Yeah, that is a good one, Saul. It is very important that our audience is with us and is, hopefully we look out and we see that they're having a good time and enjoying it, because that gets us off. And it kind of works, like a serpent eating its tail. The audience feeds us and we feed them. So if I look out, we can't try too hard or else we'll sabotage ourselves. We just got to keep plugging away, doing what we do. And, if they're not going to like what we're doing, we can't force them. It is fun to see them when they're dancing. So, if that's happening, we try to keep the songs, that would keep people dancing going. But, yeah. We do kind of go with the flow and feel the audience out as far as, the music and songs that we play. Sure.
1: Now, one time I have seen Chubby on stage, you didn't know I was there. I was just in the audience. And I saw you look out, and you could kind of read the crowd just by looking at them. I could see it in your eyes, what you were doing. And so I've always admired that you knew how to read the crowd. Is that something you had to learn?
0: Well, I don't know what you saw. As far as reading the crowd, I think what happens to me is I kind of get into a, I can't even really describe it, but I kind of get into a trance, if you will.
1: Oh, man, you're in a zone.
0: I'm in a zone. You're right. I don't know if I'm even that aware of the audience. Of course I'm aware. Like I mentioned, it feels good to know that they're there and they're pushing me or whatever and feeling the energy. But I don't think I, I'm more into my own little space. I've become the character in the song, really.
1: Yeah.
0: In order to sing some of those words, because some of those words aren't any. I mean, most of the songs that I sing, I can pretty much relate to. But you kind of have to take on the character, the voice in the song, in order to make it believable. So a lot of times, I kind of step out of myself and into that character. It's like theater. It's like acting. Mm-hmm.
1: Now, I've read that Richard Marx does that when he sings on stage. He gets into character, and he stays in that mode. That's how he puts himself out there for the audience. And I find that, you and Chubby, that everyone in the band is doing the same thing. That's what I get on my end.
0: I can't speak for the rest of the band, but that's the way I kind of work, because, you ask, I think you were alluding to do I ever get nervous or whatnot?
1: Yeah.
0: I think if I step into a different character, I don't get nervous. If I have to be me out there naked, so to speak, for everybody, that's a little bit nerve wracking,
1: Yeah.
0: If I can hide behind a song or a character or the band, that's a little easier than actually being just, hey, it's me. okay, and all my insecurities.
1: Yeah. Now, this goes to my next question. I've read that even the great Elvis Presley would get nervous before a gig, and he had rituals he would do to calm himself down. Do you have any rituals before you go on stage to calm yourself down and get your nerves?
0: We usually do a little huddle, you know, the
1: a
0: band.
1: Huddle. Yeah.
0: We do a little, try to get a sound check in. Most of the time we're just getting there and trying to get everything, you know, set up and here we go, you know, couple songs, a little shaky, but if the audience is pretty forgiving and ready to let us get our act together.
1: Yeah. Okay, good. No, the huddle is important to me. It's important to you, and that helps you get a good set. Now, I have another email. Can I read it to you?
0: Yeah, sure. Go ahead.
1: Okay, this one makes me happy. I just got an email this morning from the United Kingdom, and Brandon writes to us. Yeah, all the way across the pond. Here it is. Hi, producers all. This is Brandon from the United Kingdom, and I thoroughly enjoy when you do set some Chubby's All-Stars. Grateful Don seems like a regular chap. When you spoke to him by phone last time, he seems like a guy I could hang out with and share a pint and swap stories. I like the songs Teach Your Children, Cripple Creek, and Positively 4th Street. My question is, what new bands is Grateful Don listening to these days, and what should I be on the lookout for? And, what about the new John Mayer album, Soft Rock? Did you like that?
0: Well, thank you, Brandon. Yes, you sound like quite a nice chap yourself. I'd love to have a pint with you, buddy. What am I listening to? You know what? This phenom, Billy Strings, is pretty amazing right now. I don't know if you're familiar with him. He's a bluegrass singer.
1: It's really tight. I'm working on getting him on the phone soon. So we're working on that.
0: Yeah, he's a beast. That guy is amazing. Yeah. Joe Russo is almost dead. They've been around quite a while, but they're pretty phenomenal. Any of the Phil and Friends. And, of course, Bobby Weir and his Wolf Bros are amazing. Since the Dead and Company are getting ready to go out on their final tour. So Bobby's got some other things that he's involved with. As far as John Mayer goes, I wish him luck. I hear he's going out as well, doing some acoustic solo work. The Sob Rock, I know his fans love that stuff. I'm a big fan of John Mayer's guitar playing with Dead and Company. I think he's a wonderful guy, very intelligent, and whatever he does, I'm sure it'll be very successful.
1: Now with him, he's doing the smaller venues this time, and he doesn't need to do that. He can play the big venues, but he chose to do the smaller ones on this tour. And, of course, he's selling out. You know, it's John Mayer. Let's face it. He's going to hit it hard and sell ridiculously fast. But he's interacting with the audience more. Now, do you find you do that with Chubby, where you kind of interact with the audience a little bit when you're on stage?
0: Well, it depends on where we're at and who we're playing for. Sure, we're trying to get everybody to have a good time. That's our main goal, definitely.
1: Okay, wonderful. Now, not only do you sing like an angel, you play a sweet guitar, my friend. How many guitars do you own, and what is your dream guitar? Sky is the limit. This is for my guitar head listeners. Let me know.
0: Man. Well, as far as acoustic goes, I wouldn't mind having a nice Martin. That would be sweet. I've got two Ovation guitars. I had my first Ovation back in mid-70s, so I've had that one for a long time. Just has very sentimental values. The next guitar I got is my purple Ovation, which has built-in pickups, and it's great for performing, so I love that one. I have a custom-made electric guitar. I don't play much electric, but if I was to get a nice electric, it'd be nice to have a nice Ibanez or I'm not a big guitar junkie, so I can't rattle off all the names that maybe your guitar heads would know, but I just like to play a guitar that sounds good and fits what I'm doing at the time. I don't know if that's a good enough answer, but there you
1: go. They all have their own personality, right?
0: Sure. Yeah.
1: You know, so you kind of got to choose the one you're going to use. You know, if you're in the studio, you're going to go on stage. If you're just at home, if you're jamming.
0: Well, I've just never had the luxury of having that many guitars at my disposal. My good friend and bandmate, Finney, he's the man with all the guitars. You should talk to him. You want to see some guitars.
1: I want to get him on the phone, so we're going to hook that up, too, because I want to talk to him about that, too. Now, not only do you experience music from other bands, do you like to do it in a live setting or in a concert? You know, or do you like it from a CD or download, Duopos, and why?
0: Ah, well, live is always best, you know.
1: Right.
0: You can afford the tickets. That's getting to be harder and harder.
1: That's tough.
0: The price of admission is killing me. But, you know, also with the new technology, it's wonderful. I've been doing a lot of streaming, couch tour. You know, I'm planning on doing that this summer with Dead & Co. and even later on with the Wolf Bros. So, you know, that's kind of cool. But I'm also a big, I have a pretty decent sound system in my car, and I drive quite a bit. So I listen to a lot of live music and whatnot as I'm driving around, you know. So preferably live is best. Yes, live is best.
1: Now, do you mind when you hear a mistake that a band makes live? I mean, does that bother you?
0: Well, as some wise one said, take the plank out of your own eye.
1: You're right.
0: You can see clearly. Take the plank out of your brother. Anyway, it depends on how bad. If it's a train wreck, you know, you feel bad for everybody involved, listeners and the ones making the mistake. But, you know, as a performer, we've certainly made our share of mistakes. So.
1: Well, because some of my listeners are really hardcore audiophiles. And they only listen to recording music, so there's no mistakes. That's how they roll. That's why I'm asking you that question.
0: Well,
1: but they're not musicians, though.
0: If you're willing to get perfection, that would be one thing in a studio where you can do numerous takes. But if you're a live band and you're going for it, you're going to make mistakes. That's one of the the casualties of flying. Without a net, if you will, because if you're going to take chances, sometimes they're not going to work. So I'd rather take the chances, and if it doesn't work, you'll learn, and next time maybe you'll go a different direction.
1: Okay. Now, do you have a song that Chubby has not covered yet? It's on the back burner. It's been there for a while now. My listeners want to know. I want to know, can we look forward to it, and what is it?
0: Well, a couple of things. We've been covering a Greg Kinn tune in rehearsal.
1: Nice.
0: The breakup song.
1: Bay Area guys.
0: And a friend.
1: A song he never finished writing, you know.
0: Been covering Greg Kinn. We like, we've been doing Dear Mr. Fantasy, the Traffic song, Steve Winwood. Working on some Jackson Browne, Doctor My Eyes. You know, we're a classic rock band, so we've been digging deep into some of our all-time favorites. But, you know, with the loss of David Crosby, I'm sure we'll be covering some of his stuff. You know, we do Long Time Gone, so we'll see what else we can pick up.
1: With Crosby, he was the master of melody, you know, wasn't he? I mean, he could really harmonize.
0: Mm. Yeah,
1: and
0: you think?
1: That's how, you know, and I've heard, you know, stories about him that he wasn't in a personal life, wasn't the best guy in the world, and other stories that he was a genius. So, I don't know. It's hard to say with him.
0: I think all of the above, I'm sure. I didn't know him personally, so I can't comment. But, you know, whatever his demons were, I'm sure He did his best to deal with them, and he certainly gave us a lot of wonderful music. We love David.
1: Mm-hmm. Yeah, that's a legacy. We play that on here on Famous for Five and Copperopolis on Rocks as well. Now, finally, you're an old school radio guy, and you go back, you know, introduce a Chubby song for me. Tell me what station is going to play it, and I want you to hit it hard.
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5: 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This interview is from Steve's personal vault and was recorded in the mid-80s on the original ABC television show San Francisco Hot Rock. This week, we celebrated the birthday of Night Ranger's bass player. He is Jack Blades. Happy 70th birthday, Jack. And now, let's get into Steve Garland's Hot Rock Podcast.

It's time to go back to the 80s. Hi, this is Steve Garland. Back in the 80s, I was on the air in San Francisco during a magical time in radio when everybody had big hair and very long guitar solos. If you like the 80s, you might enjoy what we're going to do for you right now. While I was on the air, I had the privilege of playing and meeting some of the greatest bands of the 80s. And at the same time, I was also the lead singer and bass player in a band called the SGB. Now, we did an album in the 80s that did not get released, but thanks to Saul and Famous Hits Live, we're going into the vaults to play you three of those rare tracks. Now, this one is called True Romance. Yeah, I know, True Romance, right? But I'll tell you what, it was a time when feeling positive about love and feeling like your entire life was ahead of you and it was going to be awesome was the way of life. So please enjoy this song written by myself, Denise McClure, Paul Covarelli on guitar, and on drums, my brother, Don Rodriguez. So let's rock out. Back to the 80s on Famous Hits Live with True Romance.

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Hi, I'm Steve Garland, and these are tracks from my band's unreleased album in 1985 called The SGB. Saul and his team here at Famous Hits Live have convinced us to open the vaults for you 80s fans around the world and play you three of these rare tracks. Now, song number two. This one has a guest star. Lawrence Juber was the lead guitar player for none other than Paul McCartney and Wings, and has a Grammy Award in his house for it. Since then, he's got plenty of CDs you could find on the internet, an amazing guitar player and producer. This song is called Don't Waste a Minute because, well, you should never waste a minute, especially when it comes to relationships. Give a listen to this one featuring Lawrence Juber on guitar, along with our band, and co-written by Denise McClure.

That's life advice that comes straight from the 1980s. Don't waste a minute, but I think it's still pretty true today. Hi, Steve Garland here for Famous Hits Live. Saul and the team have asked me to open up my vaults and play three more rare, unreleased tracks from my album, The SGB. So this next song hasn't been heard since 1985. And for this last song, we're going to crank it up, dude, because you gotta play it loud if you're gonna play a song about being, well, let's just say pissed off. You know what I mean? Have you ever had a job that you hated and you had to get out of? So when you do leave, you want to say things that you probably shouldn't. Well, my co-writer, Denise McClure, decided to just put it into this song. She wrote all the lyrics for this. I wrote the music, and my brother Don Rodriguez sings this. So get ready to crank it up 80s style for a very rare track that you will hear influences of everybody from YNT to Night Ranger and more on Famous Hits Live.

It came from the 80s here on Famous Hits Live. That's called, obviously, Don't Get Mad, Get Even. I am Steve Garland, and I have been playing back three tracks from my band's unreleased album from 1985. From the vaults, directly to your ears. Thanks to Famous Hits Live for inviting me to open up the vaults. And if you do like the 80s, make sure and text them, get on their Facebook page, and let them know so they'll play more of it from bands around the world. And a lot of great bands there are. By the way, thanks again to all the musicians that played on my albums and records over the years, including Don Rodriguez, Paul Covarelli, my partner in songwriting, and still my partner after all these years, Denise McClure. And for those of you who are writing your own songs and working on performing, keep rocking. 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

0: 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Now, this one is with my buddy, Eric Martin. But I want you to know, this was recorded December 2020, before we had any vaccines or shots, and things were pretty crazy. That may happen again, but in the meantime, we've got a great special lined up for you that's a blast from the past. So join us now and maybe drink some eggnog if you want to spice it. Well, I'm not going to look. And enjoy this special, a very special holiday Hot Rock podcast with Eric Martin. Hey, good evening, rockers, and welcome to our special holiday edition of Hot Rock. I'm Steve Garland here on Famous Hits Live, and tonight it's my extreme pleasure to bring back one of my buddies who I believe has, if not the very best rock and roll voice ever, it's got to be in the top one, okay? Eric Martin from Mr. Big and the Eric Martin Band and many solo projects will be with us in just a minute. We're going to talk about his career. We're going to play some of his favorite songs from his career. And we're also going to be treated to a Christmas song from Eric Martin. So stick around. You will be addicted to the rush of tonight's program.
1: Okay, we're rolling.

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1: From the debut album, Mr. Big, 1989, Addicted to the Rush. Hey, Steve Garland here on a special holiday edition of the Hot Rock Podcast. And I'm pleased to have as our guest, Mr. Big, Mr. Vocalist, Mr. Eric Martin. Welcome to the show, man.
2: Hey, Steve, old friend of mine from the Wayback Machine.
1: Oh, yeah.
2: Doing good. How you doing?
1: I'm doing great, man. You know, preparing for this interview, because it's been a while. I think it was Santa Rosa at the Fox when you brought in a young friend and we just blew out the format and played live for about 45 minutes. But yeah. The first time we met, I think, and correct me, it was, I think, in 84 at your Eric Martin Band rehearsal studio that had a freezer locker or some crap like that.
2: No. Oh, man, I've seen it. It was for your television show, Hot Rock.
1: Right.
2: I watched it on YouTube a couple months ago, and oh, my God, I was such a bumpkin. I was so hyper, I had to, there was like six guys in the band, and I wouldn't let anybody talk because I just, it was like, spotlight showtime, you know. We definitely were a couple of electric light bulbs, you know.
1: Yeah. But of all the bands in 84 that I was playing on the rocker at the time and on the TV show, you know what my lineup was. My favorite three people in groups were Night Ranger, Y&T, and you and the guys.
2: I appreciate that. And I felt the love, man. I'll tell you that.
1: And now we come all the way forward, and COVID has screwed everything up for musicians. All the concert cancellations. Are you feeling like a caged rocker, or are you just kicking back and enjoying quality time with Denise and the kids?
2: I was enjoying the break. After I saw you back in the day, and I know we've run into each other a couple times in the future, but I went on the road forever with Mr. Big. Stopped touring with Mr. Big in 2018 because, you know, I don't want to bring the show down, but our drummer, my dear friend and the anchor of the band, Pat Torpey, passed away. And so we decided to kind of, you know, take a huge break. I wanted to continue to play around the world. I mean, I've had that taste for the love of touring since, you know, the early 90s. So I went on the road playing acoustic touring, and then I joined a rock opera called Avantasia in Europe that I've been touring Europe like 6-7 years now. Through the acoustic touring and the rock opera and a couple little side projects, I was hella burnt. I didn't get to, you know, look, my kids are too old to even Skype me anymore. They don't kind of give a crap, you know?
1: I was going to ask you, do they even listen to Dad's music, or is that way past?
2: I asked them that question yesterday. I was trying to figure out what they wanted for Christmas. What kind of music did they listen to? Did they listen to Dad's music? I go, do you guys listen to my music anymore? They go, and Jacob's like, I haven't listened to anything since To Be With You.
1: Oh,
2: which
1: God.
2: I go, oh, heart punch, you know? And my son Dylan, that was Jacob, but my son Dylan, he goes, yeah, Dad, I listen to your music. You know, I still really like it. I don't really care about rock and roll as much, but you're the only rock and roller I listen to. And I go, well, okay, that's a good thing.
1: All right, he gets a bigger present.
2: Yes, he gets coal.
1: Well, look, let's take it from your kids all the way back to your childhood. We all had influences, and I know that your dad was a musician and a drummer. Is that where you got your first musical influences, or was it from a little radio stashed under your pillow like a lot of us were doing at that time?
2: You know, I was born in New York, and at a young age, we went to Europe, and I listened to mainly AM stuff on the radio. A lot of bubblegum pop, a lot of R&B, but I did get into my dad's stuff. My dad taught me how to play drums, and my mother kind of taught me how to sing. My dad was an all-around entertainer. He could sing, drums, juggle. He did everything. He turned me on to Frank Sinatra, Billie Holiday.
1: Nice.
2: Sam Cooke. you know, he liked crooners.
1: Yeah, Rat Pack, you know, stuff.
2: Exactly, Rat Pack. But, like, he liked the soul of Billie Holiday. And then you know, he liked the kind of cheesy stuff, too, where we would dance around the house to Tijuana Brass, you know. He had the real, real TAC tape. Oh, my God, I remember seeing that Tijuana Brass whipped cream album with a girl up there with the whipped cream. Yeah. I was like, whoa, this is hot.
1: Wow, I want to be a musician if that's what you get.
2: Yeah, you never get those girls, though.
1: No, you always think that somewhere there's going to be a comfortable way to bring up whipped cream, and it just never comes up.
2: It just doesn't work. It's not fun for them anyway.

0: This is the Hot Rock Holiday Podcast. I'm Steve Garland. I had to play that one tonight from the Eric Martin Band from the Vault because I was there promoting that video, the live video, the pre-recorded one, the record. I should have been your agent, man, but we're going to talk more about the Eric Martin Band in a bit. Right now, I want to talk about Japan. I have to mention to you that our podcast has a really strong audience in Japan. And so, So I want to talk about your superstar status in Japan. I looked over all the songs you've recorded there, and you've done a lot of stuff as Mr. Vocalist. And I think I told you in the text that I watched the live concert last night, and I was blown away not only by the band, and then this concert performance, time after time, just knocked me out, man.
1: That show that you watched was called A Special Night in Tokyo.
0: Yes.
1: The whole Mr. Vocalist thing was kind of corny. You know, when they, Sony Music from Japan invited me to sing million seller singles done by females, right? And I was like, okay, I'm listening.
0: Right, you're writing
1: how
0: a
1: much,
0: check, I'm
1: how
0: listening.
1: How much yen am I going to get? Anyway, I did all these beautiful, like a lot of Japanese songs changed to English. And my partner and I, songwriting partner, Andre Pessis, we were told the synopsis of each song, and we wrote English lyrics to it that went along with the Japanese lyrics. And it was really super hard, but the first album sold 300,000 records. And I was like, oh,
0: damn.
1: Let's go. I am Mr. Vocalist.
0: Right?
1: Anyway, yeah. And I did maybe three Mr. Vocalist records singing female songs. And then I did a couple on male vocalists, famous Japanese male vocalists. And then I did a Christmas album and a live album. And it was a lot of fun. But the Mr. Vocalist thing, it was a blast. But I did that one special night in Tokyo. And, it was beautiful. My wife and kids were there. Actually, my kids were completely blown away. And
0: wow.
1: They see me with Mr. Big 100 times. But with this Japanese concert, it was just phenomenal.
0: And the song that I really dug, I dug them all, but Cyndi Lauper's Time After Time, your version of it was amazing.
1: You know, Time After Time, that you brought that up, I remember I recording that song, and my mother was just floored. Oh, man, this is so sad, but, you know, Mr. Big, we took a little hiatus, which is a nice word to say that we broke up for a little while in the middle 2000s.
0: Yeah.
1: We got back together in 2009, but when we were discussing it in L.A., I came home to tell my mother that Mr. Big was going to get back together, and she was in a hospice, and she wasn't feeling good, and she actually passed away.
0: Oh, I'm sorry.
1: Almost the next day, but I was singing Time After Time to her. I mean, we had hours and hours to spend together before she passed, but I remember singing Time After Time, and man, that was such a beautiful version. But yeah, the Time After Time, that was a beautiful recording.

0: Again, a simply awesome version of that song, Cyndi Lauper's Time After Time, done by Eric Martin, who is my special guest on this holiday edition of our Hot Rock podcast here on Famous Hits Live. Eric, we do have a huge listenership because this is heard worldwide in Japan, so this is your shot. What would you like to say to your fans who are waiting for you to come back in Japan?
1: Oh, I love you so much, which is, let me see, brush up on my Japanese. Aishitemasu to my brothers and sisters of Japan. I think about you every moment of the day. And I haven't seen you for a year or two, but I will be joining you soon.
0: I asked you yesterday if you could pick five songs that you're most proud of.
1: Yeah, I mean, it's so hard to pick five of your favorites. And, you know, lyrically, musically, vocally, God, it's so hard to put it together. But, you know, this is going to sound so cheesy and kind of ironic or predictable. But I think my best, I've had a lot of great vocals and a lot of great songs over the years. But one thing that just says, oh, that's Eric Martin, is To Be With You.
0: Yeah.
1: You know, it's so funny. My mother used to go and call the radio stations in Sacramento and say, I didn't hear To Be With You today. Oh, it's hilarious.
0: Hey, it's great when your mom was your biggest fan, you know?
1: Oh, man. I was just telling somebody the other day that, and it was, I was so embarrassed, but I wish, you know, my mother's gone now, and I want to tell her that was one of the greatest moments of my life. I was walking with my kids. We were going to these ball cages, you know, I think they had them in McDonald's or something like that, you know?
0: Yeah.
1: And I'm walking with my kids and my mother, and I turn to the right, and I'm kind of pulling up Dylan's pants or something, you know? And I turn, and my mother's gone, and she's over there talking to some hippie kids or surfers. They were coming out of a VW microbus, total Spicoli looking, you know? And she's mouthing the words and pointing at me and going, To Be With You, he's a singer. Right?
0: Oh, great.
1: So my kids are looking at me going, where's grandma? I'm like, geez, I'm a strangler. I was so proud. That song changed my life completely, you know?
2: Mr. May wants to be with you.

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1: Hi, everyone. This is Lori Ayala from Albuquerque, New Mexico, and you are listening to my music on Famous Hits Live.